0: to see if it can work in a game. Can I fit that throw in there?
1: Right.
0: That's what great players are doing during preseason or joint team practices, right? They're working on moves and throws and stuff that can this work? Can I make this happen? And it used to drive Clay Helton insane when Sam Darnold was his quarterback. It drove the coaches in Seattle last year where they won the damn chip. Insane last year. So Cam Ward going 5 of 12. I look at that like a pitcher in spring training. He's working on stuff. Can I fit that throw in there? I appreciate it.
1: Yeah, I mean, maybe. Maybe he's working on the basics. I don't know. It's preseason game one. We're finding out a little bit more about some more guys tonight. I guess right now there is NFL action on our television sets. We will continue to keep you updated on the live action throughout the night here on ESPN Radio. But coming up next, why it is more than just a number for Jaden Daniels. The whole world has lost their minds over this Jaden Daniels number jersey thing happening with LSU. We'll get into it right here on ESPN Radio.
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1: 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Yeah!
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2: This is Jenna Lane covering the Buccaneers. 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
1: 2-1 Blue Jay leading. Kirk drives one. Deep right center. Back to the fence. Jones. Forget about it. Solo homer Alejandro Kirk. It's 3-1 Blue Jays in the bottom.

0: fight like hell. And when you get too tired to fight, let somebody else fight for you. 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
1: to me. This one's fighter. Because of all the donations, mine is one of the lives that's been saved.
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1: 2-1 Blue Jay leading. Burke drives one. Deep right center. Back to the fence. Jones. Forget about it. Solo homer Alejandro Kirk. It's 3-1 Blue Jays in the bottom of the eighth inning.
2: Blue Jays top the Yankees 3-1. The Yankees are chasing in the AL East. They're very much in the wild card picture, but they're chasing Tampa Bay, and that's not going to cut it, a 3-1 loss to the trailing Blue Jays at the bottom of the AL East. Red Sox and Pirates sticking there. Red Sox dropping this one 8-4 behind some big bats from Rafael Flores Jr. and Brandon Lowe.
3: Pitch is swung on and belted deep to right field. Brandon Lowe strikes a three-run homer. Lowe hits a three-run shot off the lefty. And the Pirates are up 7-2 over the Red Sox.
2: Brandon Lowe with the big bat, 93-7. The Fan Pirates top the Red Sox 8-4. We've got Naismith Hall of Fame inductions coming up this evening with a great cast.

0: Slider almost got him in the back foot. Casey swings right over it, and Burns punches out the side in the fifth. He has six through five innings of shutout baseball against the Marlins.
1: The Marlins, they're 60-62 on the season. They're very much in that wild card conversation. They drop to 62-61. The Reds playing a little bit of spoiler there. They're well behind the NL Central leaders, but Chase Burns absolutely came in, and he now improves to 14-2 on the season. Great game for him, and he got that backup that he needed from Eugenio Suarez.
0: 2-2 swing, and there's a line drive left center field, falling, and it's down for a hit. It skips by the sliding Hernandez. Stevenson being waved around third. The relay from the shortstop, Lopez, not in time, and the Reds are on the board. They strike first. Eugenio Suarez skipping one past the left fielder, and Tyler Stevenson with two outs scores all the way from first base.
1: Eugenio Suarez coming up with the lone run of that game to cause a little trouble for the Marlins. 1-0 shutout win, 700 WLW. Let's go to some playoff golf. FedEx Cup Playoff St. Jude Championship round two out of Memphis, TPC Southwind. Scottie Scheffler proving why he is the world number one. He shot a 9-under-61, tying the TPC Southwind tournament course record, taking a three-shot lead into the weekend. He called it a dream start.
2: You always want to try to get off to a good start, and, you know, I was able to do that today. And, I mean, really just a dream start. Probably one of the best starts I've had on tour, to be honest with you. I couldn't tell you a time where I've been lower early in the round. Just good start, and was able to continue to strike the ball and execute. And like yesterday was a day in which I felt like I played better than my score, but also early in the round I was out of the fairway a lot, so it could have been a day in which it was my score could have definitely been worse, and it definitely could have been a lot better. But today was a day in which I felt like I got a lot out of the round.
1: Got a lot out of there by birdieing his first five holes and had six birdies in his first seven. So he's in at 11 under. It's Victor Hovland and Sungjae Im chasing. Hovland shot a 64. M carded his second straight 66, so they're tied for second at 8 under. They're three shots behind Scheffler. Ludvig Åberg, he's in the mix, fired a 5-under-65. He sits alone in fourth at 7 under. Rory McIlroy, he's in a little bit of trouble, followed his opening round 74 with a 70. He's 4 over, tied for 60th. Remember, just the top 50 in FedEx Cup standings advanced to that BMW championship, the second of those three events. Coming up, we take a look at the Naismith Hall of Fame inductions. Those will be later this evening on Saturday. Who's in? Who are we celebrating? That's after this.
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3: 25 days until kickoff. The countdown continues on ESPN Radio. 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
9: 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But with home prices climbing and inventory shrinking, today's starter homes don't look like they used to. But before we dive into how this market's changed, let's start with a simple question. What exactly is a starter home?
10: Now, there's no single universal definition of a starter home, but it's typically a home that's maybe one or two bedrooms. Some people view a starter home as a home that has 1,400 square feet or less. So it's generally a smaller home that's more affordable, less costly than other homes on the market. And it's usually the home that one first buys when one becomes a homeowner for the first time.
9: That's Dennis Shea, Executive Vice President of the Bipartisan Policy Center. This concept first took off after World War II, when millions of veterans returned home, got married, and started having kids. As a result, the U.S. faced a severe housing shortage. And developers started mass-producing modest, functional homes designed specifically for first-time buyers. And while the idea of a starter home has remained largely the same ever since, the ability to actually afford one is a different story.
10: What has changed is that there are fewer and fewer starter homes being constructed. From the end of World War II through the 90s, starter homes are a significant percentage of new home construction. But since the Great Recession of 2007-2008, starter homes have become a smaller percentage of overall home construction for a variety of different reasons.
9: One reason Shea points to is current zoning and land use policies. He explains that these rules often give developers a stronger financial incentive to build larger, more expensive homes instead of the smaller. or entry-level options many buyers need.
10: You can start with zoning and land use requirements, which require often large lot sizes, so it makes more sense to build a larger home on a large lot-sized property. Regulatory requirements restricting housing density, restricting smaller units on properties zoned for single-family. You see also regulatory costs being built into the cost of a house. The National Association of Home Builders estimates that regulatory costs add 25% to the sale price of a home and 40% to the sale price of an apartment, but 25% to the price of a single family home. So it makes more sense when you have all these built-in costs for builders to build a larger home to have a higher profit margin.
9: The shortage of new starter homes has also driven up the cost of existing ones. According to research from Realtor.com, the typical starter home price jumped from about $190,000 in 2019 to nearly $293,000 in 2024. At the same time, mortgage rates have also risen sharply from the historic lows seen during the pandemic. As a result, the income needed to afford one of these homes has more than doubled nationwide. For some adults, this shift has turned what was once a common young adult milestone into a goal that's far out of reach.
11: When we look at first-time homebuyers today, their median age is now 40. If we looked at that historically, we would see a median age closer to 30. So frankly, they're losing out on a lot of housing wealth in that 10-year difference, but they have different expectations for that property as well when they go into the buying market. We see largely that first-time homebuyers today are more likely to be white, non-Hispanic homebuyers. We do see first-time homebuyers today do have higher incomes than we have seen historically, and they are more likely to use financial assets. So they have stocks, they have 401ks that they can rely on to help them into homeownership. And that's a different profile than we would have seen historically.
9: That's Jessica Louts, Deputy Chief Economist at the National Association of Realtors. Like she mentioned, today's first-time buyers look very different than they did one generation ago. Not only are they older, but they also tend to have higher incomes and are more likely to want a single-family home in the suburbs rather than a small condo or townhouse near a city center. At the same time, many would-be buyers are facing financial hurdles like student loan debt and rising childcare costs. These expenses can make it harder to save for a down payment and can push the goalpost for home ownership farther back.
11: Unfortunately, when someone purchases at 40, that means that they've lost out on $150,000 of lost wealth gains because they would have been spending that time paying down their mortgage and watching that home price increase, and that would have given them the wealth over that 10-year period.
9: And for those who do manage to break into this challenging market, it often comes with a lot of sacrifices.
11: If we look at successful homebuyers, what we know is many of them take advantage of government programs, low down payment options. They explore neighborhoods that are perhaps untouched. They know that they can build on that housing equity and make housing trades at a later time. And we also know that they're making many financial sacrifices to get into homeownership. Often they're teaming up in unexpected ways too, so purchasing with a roommate or in a multi-generational home so that they can come into homeownership and build that housing equity and perhaps live independently later on.
9: With many young people worried they'll never become homeowners, what's the solution? Both Shea and Louts say the answer begins with building more smaller homes, townhouses, and condos. From there, Shea says that zoning and land use policies need to be loosened so builders can construct a greater variety of homes. There also need to be more state and federal programs that create pathways for average Americans to move from renting to buying. Shea adds that manufactured homes could also play an important role in expanding access to home ownership.
10: There are provisions in the 21st Century for Road to Housing Act, which would encourage the production of more starter homes. For example, there's a provision that amends the federal definition of a manufactured home to allow a manufactured home to be built without a permanent chassis. This permanent chassis requirement, you know, envisions manufactured homes being mobile as opposed to what they are in reality today. Manufactured homes are built in a factory and then are shipped to their permanent foundation, so you don't need this permanent chassis necessarily. So reducing that permanent chassis requirement or eliminating it could reduce the cost of a manufactured home by $5,000 to $10,000, according to some estimates. And manufactured housing is already a good source of affordable housing that could be purchased by a household seeking to own something for the first time.
9: These changes wouldn't just make housing more accessible, but could also shift the way young people think about home ownership entirely. Many have watched their parents and grandparents buy a home with far fewer barriers and now find themselves questioning whether that same milestone is still within reach. By addressing affordability and supply, these changes could rebuild confidence in the market for the next generation.
10: Well, some of the data I've seen have shown some discouragement among younger people that they aren't going to be able to buy a home like their parents and grandparents did. Home sale prices have increased by more than 50% since the pre-COVID era. And of course, incomes have not kept up with that increase in home sales price. So there is a sense of discouragement among Gen Z and older millennials about their ability to own a home. So what we need to do is find ways to increase supply, to get more supply out there to help push out more affordable homes available for sale so that people can get on that first rung of home ownership.
9: To learn more about Dennis Shea, Jessica Louts, and all our featured guests, visit viewpointsradio.org. For more behind the scenes and to support our show, check out Viewpoints Radio on X, Facebook, and Instagram. This segment was written and produced by Grace Galanti and our executive producer, Amira Zaveri. Our studio manager is Jay Silvers. I'm Marty Peterson.
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14: Have you ever heard the phrase, a diamond is forever? The slogan's fairly recent in human history and was coined in 1947 by the London-based diamond giant De Beers. Today, the company and its partners are still big players in the field, accounting for roughly one-third of global rough diamond production by value. De Beers primarily mines for diamonds in four countries, South Africa, Canada, Botswana, and Namibia. In South Africa, the northwestern coastal portion of the country has been a huge diamond mine since 1925 and was closed off to the public until recently. The ravaged land left behind by mining operations reflects the toll of this trade. One such type of mining is open pit or open cast, which create large circular pits in the earth. In eastern Siberia, Russia, the now-defunct Mir mine is as deep as five football fields and can be seen from the International Space Station.
15: It really looks like this kind of like hellish game of chutes and ladders. There are just these multiple levels of dirt tiers within this pit, connected by bridges and ladders and ropes, and predominantly boys and men are being lowered by ropes tied to their bodies to a subsequent level to sweep the littoral at the next level looking for diamonds and things.
14: That's Matthew Gavin Frank, a professor at Northern Michigan University and the author of Flight of the Diamond Smugglers, a tale of pigeons, obsession, and greed along coastal South Africa. Frank traveled to this region to learn more about the trade. He spoke firsthand with local diamond miners and some of the people who work for De Beers to oversee the mining.
15: When I was there, diamond sweepers were making like the equivalent, it was commission-based, so they were making the equivalent of like a nickel per carat found.
14: Frank says that this commission-based pay could feed a small family on a cheap cornmeal-based diet. However, this life is rooted in struggle instead of stability. Mining is very dangerous work, and in addition to the open pit method at the surface of the earth, there are also underground diamond mines.
15: The miners would be working underground, and they would be working in chambers that were so tight that they would chip away at rock that was oftentimes mere inches from their bodies. And because they were charged with squeezing themselves into crevices so tight to chip away with

0: independent diamond divers who just go down there in scuba gear with their own little vacuum hoses and vacuum along the seafloor and comb through the slurry later on looking for diamonds as well. So folks have gotten creative.
1: There's also illicit diamond trades that have grown, too, as workers attempt to smuggle out found diamonds in any way possible in order to make extra money. This includes strapping diamonds to trained carrier pigeons that can fly out of mines.
0: Even folks who are laboring for De Beers, even the security guards, the mine security, under De Beers' employ, are involved in smuggling diamonds. So the pigeon method was just one of many well-known methods of smuggling, and it was, frankly, one that I found most interesting, but it was also one of the most rudimentary and one of the easiest ways to smuggle diamonds out.
1: For much of the 20th century, the people of this region relied on the formal and illicit diamond trade, but starting in 2007, De Beers deemed the area to be overmined and started slowly pulling out. With a lack of work and the land destroyed, many South Africans left in search of a new life.
0: A lot of folks didn't have any place to go. Their families had been there since the 1920s or 1930s. So these are multiple generations of families who labored for the corporation. And so not only is this all they knew, this is all their parents knew and all their grandparents knew oftentimes as well.
1: The infrastructure De Beers built in these regions has slowly crumbled over time, and the people left living there have tried to retool these ghost towns in any way possible.
0: When they started downscaling and pulling out, they started providing absolutely nothing. And so some of the pit mines that have since been abandoned, the city mothers and fathers are now thinking about turning those into hazardous waste dumps and making money in that particular way, however awful that is for the environment as well. There's a proposal to make a prison from the old mining worker dorms.
1: The human and ecological toll of diamond mining is clear. Yet corporations like De Beers work hard to paint a different picture.
0: They're now perpetuating like the very unscientific rhetoric that the land that they disturbed on the Diamond Coast of South Africa since 1925 has been so thoroughly ravaged that it is somehow magically reverted to what De Beers calls a pure state and pure Namaqualand territory, ready to regenerate itself, which it just totally isn't. And they're actually trying to prevent the indigenous Khoisan population from moving back onto the land and farming it, because they're accusing the indigenous Khoisan population of destroying or redestroying the land because their farm animals are going to redestroy the plants that De Beers feels they want to, you know, plant there. So De Beers just is blocking the indigenous population from moving back onto their homeland.
1: It's true that a diamond is forever, but what's the true cost behind the symbol of love? When lab-grown diamonds are an option, why are natural diamonds still in demand? To learn more about this topic, check out Matthew Gavin Frank's book titled Flight of the Diamond Smugglers, A Tale of Pigeons, Obsession, and Greed Along Coastal South Africa. Also, head to viewpointsradio.org to find archives of past shows and guests. And for more behind the scenes, follow Viewpoints Radio on Instagram, X, and Facebook. This segment was adapted from a segment that originally aired in December 2020 and was written and produced by Amira Zaveri. Our studio manager is Jay Silvers. I'm Gary Price.
2: Words like riz, skibbity, and unalive can sound random at first, but they don't come out of nowhere. Many of these terms start online and then show up in classrooms, group chats, and everyday conversation. Linguist Adam Alexic studies why in his book, Algo Speak.
3: An example is the word unalive, which you can't say kill on TikTok, so many people instead say unalive. And now there's And this actually bleeds into offline, and there's kids in middle schools writing essays about Hamlet contemplating unaliving himself. But that's not actually, like, new speak. It's just people finding a new way to express themselves.
2: What makes unalive so striking is that it's no longer just internet shorthand. It's part of young people's vocabulary. Alexic says strange-sounding words are nothing new.
3: One of the first words I ever did on my blog that I started in high school was the word sophomore. I really like this one. It comes from the same roots as the word sophisticated and moron in ancient Greek. So it

0: the sophomore means wise fool. And that's what I mean when I say I got into it for the fun facts. It's just really cool to see that. But at the same time, it tells you something about how people conceptualize sophomores. There's a little story held within it that people, you know, it is this age where you think you know everything, and at the same time, you're a little foolish about some things.
1: Language has always been inventive, and every generation leaves its mark. Even centuries-old phrases like wise fool had to start somewhere. Today, the algorithms set by social media companies help decide which words spread, who hears them, and how quickly they become part of everyday language.
0: There's always been, for example, young people identifying with new words as a way to forge their own identity, as a way to differentiate their identity from adults. At the same time, I think algorithms are bringing us these words faster. They're causing the words to form more quickly because they incentivize the creation of echo chambers that then create their own language. And then they open up those echo chambers just enough to allow those words to spread, but they also compound natural human trends. We've always had trends. We've always had in groups, but algorithms push that even more.
1: Alexic calls this algo speak, language that comes about not just to dodge online algorithmic censorship, but also from the way algorithms magnify certain trends. Take Riz. It went viral a few years back and spread mostly through memes among Gen Z. But Alexic argues that this branding is misguided and misses the larger point.
0: These labels are made up, Gen Z, millennial. The idea of a social generation didn't exist until the early 1900s, and then over time we begin to think that they're more and more real. And there is no such thing as Gen Z language. In fact, ascribing that label maybe kind of flattens the true stories of where a lot of these words are coming from. In fact, if you go to Wikipedia, you can find pages for Gen Z and Gen Alpha slang. There's no page for millennial slang. There's only a page for 2000 slang. And it's kind of a new thing that we start thinking of slang as such a generational thing. Slang used to be this countercultural kind of phenomenon where it's just not formal language.
1: Where slang comes from matters. Today's terms often draw from African-American English and online subcultures, raising questions about power, credit, and who defines what sounds cool. Emojis are also part of that same system.
0: Emojis are words. I can't emphasize that strongly enough. I mean, words come from the increasing abstraction of pictographs, and emojis are just a new pictograph. It's something, you look at it, it holds meaning. That's a word, right? And so just like words, emojis evolve meaning over time. We started out with the laughing, crying emoji to indicate laughter, but among younger people, that became semantically bleached, meaning that it lost its sort of meaning. It became overused, and it became thought of as ironic. So then people moved to the crying emoji, and then that got overused, and people moved to the skull emoji, and then that got overused. Now there's like the heartbreak emoji or the wilting rose emoji. So we're constantly cycling between different words depending on the social context. And words really do evolve meanings, as do emojis.
1: Alexic says that emojis, unlike slang words, have a very limited keyboard of options. So how do companies decide which emojis make the cut onto your phone's keyboard?
0: These emojis are being pushed by algorithms as well. The new meanings I was talking about, the wilting rose and the heartbreak emoji and the skull emoji, those were all popularized through algorithmic trends. And it seems like this cycle of moving through different emojis to express irony, that's accelerating. And you see the same thing with other emojis changing meaning. There's a new trend every other week with somebody trying to popularize some emoji or another. I did a video recently on the gondola emoji and how that was briefly popular on YouTube as a fad. But the thing is, these fads die out. Once your grandmother starts saying skibbity or starts using the skull emoji, it's no longer cool and you want to move on.
1: So what comes next? Alexic says your favorite phrase may feel old in a few months, but the system behind that churn is getting stronger.
0: Individual slang words, I don't think skibbity, for example, is going to stay around. Individual slang words do die out because, again, they're tied to meme lifespans. And I strongly believe that they found the most addicting medium to recommend us content. I don't think that'll be going anywhere for a while. So you can pay attention and start seeing the exact same trends with every new word until we find that more addictive medium. And the trends are that there's an in-group that feels like they have a space to use their language. There's a context collapse where somebody reinterprets that in a new setting. And then the words slowly move across these filter bubbles, echo chambers online, are popularized as broad trends, and then are reused by creators because the creators want to tap into a trend. That is a cycle we will continue seeing over and over again until we move on from the algorithm, which I don't think we will for a minute.
1: It's not really about the specific slang terms themselves, which will always come and go. As social media and AI expand, language changes.

0: may say less about one generation and more about the machine's filtering culture.
1: These algorithms operate on AI. They're run through large language models, which and they decide how to recommend content based on deep learning. This is AI. And yes, AI, GPT, that kind of stuff is getting more sophisticated. We're seeing more AI recommended content. We're seeing people start to talk more like ChatGPT. All of this definitely will influence things. I think the algorithms are also going to get more sophisticated. So words like unalive, which are now also censored, they won't last as long either. If anything, AI is going to get better at identifying words in context. It will never be perfect because AI's representation of language is never perfect. But what you'll see is that it will push people to produce more ways to talk about things they want to talk about faster. And if anything, we're going to have more language change going on.
0: A word like Riz can feel small until you track how far it's traveled. A joke becomes a meme. A meme becomes a shared language. And before long, it's being said by tens of millions of people. To learn more about our guest, Adam Alexic, head to viewpointsradio.org. This story was written and produced by Amira Zaveri. Our studio manager is Jay Silvers. I'm Marty Peterson.
2: Welcome to Culture Crash, where we examine what's new and old in entertainment. It's a rare treat when fans of an artist are given a look behind the curtain. Art is often best enjoyed without full context of what an artist's exact intentions and processes were behind a given piece. But after decades have passed, what could be more fun than going back and learning more about a book, movie, or TV show that truly matters to you? Stephen King fans were given just that kind of rare treat earlier this year when Caroline Bix published Monsters in the Archives, My Year of Fear with Stephen King. Bix serves as a Stephen E. King Chair in Literature at the University of Maine, a role that led to her connecting with King himself and bringing him in to talk with students at his alma mater. Their initial conversations gave way to a project that became Monsters in the Archive. Primarily a scholar of William Shakespeare, Bix is used to diving deep into a text, conducting literary analysis, and truly interrogating what a piece of art means. With Monsters in the Archive, Bix turned her academic rigor toward some of King's most iconic early works, including The Shining, Carrie, Pet Sematary, Salem's Lot, and Night Shift. Bix was given access to various versions and drafts of each work, and she used her scholarly eye to analyze what King changed, reframed, and kept exactly the same across various drafts of his work. The resulting book is a truly exhilarating way for King fans to go back and see some of his most iconic villains, settings, and descriptions in a new light. Carefully considered and full of unique insights, Caroline Bix's book Monsters in the Archive is a remarkable reminder that true art is made with intention and takes hard work, and that Stephen King has written a lot of incredible stories. I'm Evan Rook.
3: This is Viewpoint Explained. I'm Ebony McMorris. When you're sick for what seems like forever, it's easy to want something stronger than rest and fluids. For many people, that something is an antibiotic. However, for most of the most common illnesses, it's the wrong tool. Antibiotics treat infections caused by bacteria and don't work against viruses that cause colds, the flu, more sore throats, and many cases of bronchitis. If a doctor doesn't prescribe one, it doesn't mean they're doing less, but that an antibiotic wouldn't do much. The more urgent problem is what happens when these medicines start losing power against the infections they're supposed to treat. In recent years, the CDC has reported a sharp rise in a highly drug-resistant bacteria known as NDMCRE. These germs can lead to pneumonia, bloodstream infections, urinary tract infections, and wound infections. They're extremely hard to treat and can be fatal. That's why it's so important to reduce the use of antibiotics when you can. Every unnecessary prescription makes it easier for bacteria to adopt and develop a resistance to every strain of available antibiotic. So the next time you're sick, it's worth asking what kind of infection your provider thinks you have and what warning signs to look out for if you're not improving. The goal isn't to avoid antibiotics at all costs, but to help make sure they'll still work when you really need them. That's Viewpoints Explained for this week. More in a moment.
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8: And Delta Prince shoots for the lead on the outside. Behind them, Conquest Panthera started to explode but ran about as Delta Prince hit the front. Delta Prince the leader, Shackamat in second, then Caribou Club and Conquest Panthera. And it is Delta Prince in the King Eddie. And she's back with a vengeance. And Moira is spacing them here as race three in front of Fev Rover. Atomic Blonde down the outside, flat up against the rail, and she's going to give them a galloping lead in the Canadian Stakes.
7: Welcome to the Equine Forum, presented by Twin Spires.
8: Awesome Gem has hit the front. Noosa Beach has to fight back. Awesome Gem and Noosa Beach, but it's Awesome Gem pouring it on. Awesome Gem in front. Now almost a length. Awesome Gem is going away in the mile. He's got it won. Stanley House trying to run them down. Paramount Prince in front. A full-on to run. Dashed away for Patrick Husband. Alicia Field in second. Stanley House in third. But Paramount Prince, a prince becomes the king. Paramount Prince wins the 164th King's Plate.
7: Now, here's Mike Penna and Angela Herman.
9: Good morning once again, everyone. 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Countess of Canterbury, good morning, Angela. Happy King's Plate Day.
10: Good morning. Happy King's Plate Day to you. They're going to start out a little bit early up north, but with good reason. Big card up there, 13 races worth, and the feature falls towards the end, but lots to enjoy along the way.
9: Early post at Ellis Park today in Henderson as well. They shifted things around. I believe it's 11 a.m. Eastern is their first post.
10: Yeah, trying to avoid the heat. I understand completely. And maybe take advantage of a horse racing world that's waking up early without much to bet in the morning. You can turn that way today and trying to beat the heat they are in that card.
9: King's Plate Day is always so special. And the last couple of years, we've had the privilege of being there for the King's Plate. We had the privilege of broadcasting it several years ago. And it's one of those where you talk about the race, but you also talk about the pageantry that goes along with it and, you know, all of the different things leading up to it. And that's one thing, Angela, that I love about international racing is when we were in Barbados, there was a parade on the turf course before the Barbados Gold Cup. And now in Canada, very similar. You have all of the processions and everything that goes along with it. It's a really, really spectacular event.
10: And when it's a celebration of your marquee event, you want to roll out the red carpet in all aspects. When you bring those connections in that are going to come in for these big races, when the crowd comes in and wants something to bet and wants to really take in the day as not just a good day of racing, but an experience with the King's Plate, I could see how it's exciting to just lead up to it. But to really put the day together takes a lot. So the fact that they put on a great show year after year is a testament to what a great day this is for them and how much they look forward to it on their calendar.
9: It's not just the King's Kings Place's signature event today, but you have six stakes races on the 13-race card this afternoon. Three of those are graded stakes, but the Kings Plate race 10 with a post of 612 Eastern has a 12-horse field, and I think

0: In terms of the storylines, you know me, Angela, I am a huge storyline guy. And in terms of the storylines, one of the ones that is going to come to the forefront immediately involves the even money morning line favorite, Luster, one of two fillies in the race. And fillies have done pretty darn good in the King's Plate.
1: They have. I believe they've won almost 40 editions of this race.
0: Yeah, 39.
1: Luster, yeah, exactly. I was going to say Luster might push them to that number. But no shortage of feminine talent in here. You get a couple of them. Her and Dixie Law both, I think, have a big shot in here. And one of the unique parts about this Oaks and the King's Plate, they're not run on the same day, like Kentucky Oaks and Kentucky Derby. So you do see a lot of these horses go from the Oaks and have success at the trial. And I think that Luster is definitely one that would fit that mold.
0: Yeah, she's even money in here for a reason, taking on the boys. Hall of Famer Josie Carroll will give a leg up to fellow Hall of Famer. That's jockey John Velasquez. Carroll in search of a fourth win in this race. John Velasquez looking for number two after he won it with Wonder Godot just a few years back.
1: Another filly. Yes.
0: Yeah.
1: Yeah. Made her impact felt. It's nice to see, because sometimes you see that it's two-year-olds, the fillies and colts are on a level playing field. Then the colts maybe start to creep ahead with the time and the figures and things like that. But the King's Plate, not such a case. The fillies definitely make their presence felt year after year.
0: How much does the inside post position in the 12-horse field concern you?
1: It concerns me a little bit, just because Luster is a horse that likes to be close. So if somebody wants to go up there and maybe dash along, she might be inclined to chase after them. But just the way that she handles herself and the dominance with which she handled the field in the Oaks, I think she might have even surprised me. You know, I use her on a lot of wagers, watched the race, and expected a big effort from her. But whoa, big effort doesn't necessarily describe that finish.
0: Josie Carroll's first win in the race came back in 2006 with Edenwald, and I'm pretty sure Edenwald was drawn to the inside, post number one. So it's not like she hasn't saddled a horse from the rail in this race before, and it's not like she hasn't been successful with it. We'll see if Luster can follow suit and give her that fourth victory in the race. How about Brichetto? Here's another horse. Talking about storylines, I love this one. I spent an hour with Brichetto's trainer, Julia Carroll, yesterday, and this is her second King's Plate starter. Reservoir was her first in 2009, ended up finishing 11th that day. But Brichetto, an 18-1 upsetter of the Marine Stakes last time out, second choice at 5-1.
1: And good to get the thoughts of Julia Carey, because Brichetto is a horse that hasn't done much two-turn racing, but the last time out that he did handle the mile in a 16th, at least, it left me with the impression, as he was passing a magical factor, that a mile and a quarter is not going to be a problem for him. And that's a question facing them all, but you get more confidence from some of their recent races than others. And Brichetto is one that not just has a good story to him, but also has the recency to make you think that taking this step forward isn't going to be as much of a challenge for him, and that he has that room for some growth in him.
0: If you want to hear more about Brichetto, Julia, in that hour-long conversation on Trainer Talk yesterday, spent a lot of time talking about him, and rightfully so. She also told some great stories about her career. She's a lot of fun, and I think you'll enjoy listening to that. The podcast is up on our website and any podcast platform. John Velasquez, you heard us mention his name a few minutes ago, riding the even money favorite Luster. You're going to hear from him later in the show at 8:35 Eastern, so stay tuned for that. We'll talk to him about a variety of topics, but certainly about Luster and how he feels she can overcome that inside post as she looks to capture the King's Plate against the boys. How about Highway to the Moon? Here's a horse trained by Dale DeRusso, who another Trainer Talk alum, Angela. He joined me a few weeks ago on Trainer Talk right before Highway to the Moon took the plate trial. So I think he feels like we're his lucky charm, and he's going to be with us at 9 o'clock. But Highway to the Moon, third choice, 6-1, and the only other horse in the 12 horse field that is single digits.
1: And what a game run he put in last time to win the plate trial, because that was not an easy stretch run for any of them. But Highway to the Moon showed a lot of grit and kept on rolling. And he's another one that I think is among just a few that you don't have immediate concerns about the mile and a quarter by looking at the recent races. But the speed that he did show, it's going to be interesting to see what position he lands in early. But the fact that he was able to relax last time around, I think, gives him a little bit of an extra edge over some of these that have might been a little more one-dimensional in some of their races.
0: Two chances for Dale to pull off the victory. As you mentioned earlier, there was another filly by the name of Dixie Law, trained by Dale DeRusso, so we have plenty to talk about with him when he joins us 9 o'clock. Kevin Attard, well, he's on a roll in the King's Plate, right? Three of the last four runnings have gone to a Kevin Attard trainee, including Caitlin Her Greatness in 2024, Mancetti last year, so he's looking for

0: hat trick, to use a hockey term in Canada, looking for the hat trick later today.
1: Yeah, using hockey terminology is always going to work for me, Mike. No problem at all. But a little less pressure, I suppose, with the entrance that he has in this year's running. A couple of long shots, but some changes in order for them. So hearing how they're coming into the race and how on earth they're going to take the step forward to match up with Lester, I mean, there's got to be a game plan there. So we got to get all the details on it.
0: Kevin going to be here, 9:20 Eastern. So lots of Kings Plate conversation. We're also going to talk about the Long Acres Mile, which takes place tomorrow at Emerald Downs with Joe Withy. He'll be here at 9:40. And I want to talk about one of the storylines in there that I love in just a minute. But before we do, our poll question this morning pertains to the Kings Plate. Which bet would you make in today's Kings Plate at Woodbine? Would you take Lester, the even money favorite, or would you put your money on the field? Everybody else except for Lester. Which bet are you going to make? You can go to at HRRN on X, Horse Racing Radio Network on Facebook is where you'll find those polls. Or if you don't do social media, email the show, mike@horseracingradio.net. Let us know which bet you would make in the Kings Plate. Would it be Lester? If you just put all your money on Lester, even money favorite. Or do you think, nah, I'll take my chances with everybody else and I'll bet the field. What do you think, Angela? Which way are you going?
1: I feel like we might be on opposite sides of this debate because I just love Lester, and I think that she's one of the best fillies that'll run through this race in quite a while. I think that we still haven't seen the best of her. I don't know if we'll even see the best of her in the King's Plate. That might still be coming down the road. She's just handled everything with such ease. You don't know when you've hit the bottom of her. Maybe we do see that today, but I just don't think that we've seen it yet with her. I would side with Lester, especially at even money. I don't know if she's going to be that, so I would take that price.
0: A lot of things can happen during the running of a horse race. She has to overcome that inside post. Let's say for some reason she doesn't break well. She gets trapped in behind horses and doesn't get to her usual stalking position. Now she's facing the boys. Now she's going a mile and a quarter. Yeah, she checks all the boxes, but a lot of things can happen during the running of a horse race. I will take the field. If I'm going to make that bet, I'm going to take 11 other horses against her. I just think that's the smart play.
1: I don't blame you. I know that there's some nice horses to her outside. That's just how impressed I've been with Lester. And it all plays out in the races. That's why they run them. The price that she's going to be, I don't know if I would recommend betting the house on her, but she is definitely the sort of horse that you're going to want to tune in on, not just for the King's Plate, but down the road. She's only 5 starts into her career. This will only be start number 6. There's still more to come from her.
0: We're going to get you our Mojo Racing Impossible Trivia question momentarily. Before we do, I mentioned that storyline that I love in tomorrow's Long Acres Mile at Emerald Downs. 8 horses are entered there. One of the horses, Slew's Tiz Wiz, is an 8-year-old Washington-bred gelding who won the race in 2022. And he's making his 5th consecutive start in the Long Acres Mile tomorrow. I love this story.
1: You want to talk about storylines throughout a race. You know, you have these campaigners that have run for a long time, and you see some horses that are true war horses in the Long Acres. I mean, it's what it's supposed to be. It's supposed to be a lineup of some of these horses that didn't make the Triple Crown Trail, that are the blue-collar types that come in for their moment. You know, they've come up from some different sorts of races, but nice to see them come together for the big event and put on a big field. I mean, the Long Acres Mile is supposed to be this kind of race. It's kind of cool.
0: Again, we'll talk Long Acres Mile with Joe Withy in the second hour of today's program. I'll run down the entire guest lineup for you in just a moment. But first, it's time to check in with Lee Delapina. He has this week's Mojo Racing Impossible Trivia Question.
2: 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How many fillies have won the Canadian Triple Crown? Who were they and in what years? No Googling. We'll give out the answer at the end of the show.
0: The answer comes up right around 10:55 Eastern before we wind things down. Okay, full guest lineup for you this morning. When we come back after this first break, you're going to hear my interview with Woodbine handicapper Jeff Bratt. He walks through all 6 of those stakes races, including the King's Plate later today. John Velasquez, the Hall of Famer who will ride even money favorite Lester in the King's Plate, will be here right around 8:35, 9 o'clock Eastern. Del DeRusso talking about his King's Plate runners. Kevin Attard at 9:20, Joe Withy at 9:40. 10 o'clock Eastern is the Twin Spires Triple Play. Vance Hansen will give you 3 races to watch and wager on with Twin Spires this afternoon. Kurt Becker's Stroll Through Racing History at 10:20, a look at the inaugural King's Plate back in 1860. And at 10:30, Dale and Tim, I Ask, They Answer. It is a loaded show. We kick it all off next on the Equine Forum, presented by Twin Spires on RRN, horse racing's voice.
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7: And they're inside the quarter pole. Edenwald and Sterwind. Who will blink first? Sterwind's on the outside. To the inside, Edenwald. Now a cough has flattened out a bit, then Shoaley smooth. Edenwald on the inside is running the race of his life. They're in the final 16th of a mile. Edenwald and a Milram semi to win the 147th running of the Queen's Plate. Sterwind was second, a show photo between Malakoff and Ascot Bill.
0: The first of three wins for Josie Carroll in the Queen's Plate, now known as the King's Plate. Edenwald getting the victory back in 2006, 20 years ago. Will she add a fourth to her resume later today? We will find out. That King's Plate coming up as race number 10 on the 13 race program, right around 6:12 Eastern time. And Angela, I don't know about you, but as somebody who grew up, for me, grew up wanting to be a track announcer, and you got the opportunity to do it. Dan Loisel, that voice, his style, my goodness, I miss him so much. He was fantastic.
1: Just any sort of unique spin that one can put on their race calling and put their stamp on it really will last the test of time, and his voice definitely does that. There's a couple that you do associate with Woodbine, but they're very strong, clear, concise calls, and you can associate them with that track.
0: Yep, no doubt about it. And now Robert Geller is the voice of Woodbine, has been for a long time, and he's another iconic caller who just does a tremendous job. And his voice, just when you hear his voice, you immediately think Woodbine.
1: Exactly. And it's challenging. You have to call a few different courses and anticipate some of the moves that come along with each. You know, I learned that the hard way with different surfaces and how things can get very stacked at the finish, especially on a synthetic surface. And some of those things you just have to anticipate coming. You have to make all of those decisions and say all of those things with split-second accuracy. It is not an easy thing, but they sure make it sound like it is.
0: Six stakes races on the card. Three of those are graded. Jeff Bratt took time earlier this week to sit down with me. He is a longtime Woodbine handicapper, and he took time to sit down and walk through all

0: them, and he started with the first of those six stakes races, the $150,000 Soaring Free.
1: So I don't know if you're much of a baseball fan or not, but it does seem like Kevin Attard is the Los Angeles Dodgers of two-year-olds at Woodbine this year. He just has so many nice two-year-olds in his barn. He's got a couple in this race. He's got De La Renta, and he's got Quipster. And the one thing that you have to watch a little bit carefully here, Mike, is that there are some fillies that have cross-entered in the boys' race, the Soaring Free, and they've also gone in the race a little bit later on, the Catch a Glimpse. So trying to figure out where some of these horses are going is a bit of a question as well. But De La Renta, I know the mare, she ran twice on turf, and she never won. And I know that Johnny V's jumping chip and going towards the Wesley Ward horse in the spots, coming from Royal Ascot, that being through the years. But I could not have been more impressed with how she ran first time out. She absolutely crushed a really good group of horses on that day. For a two-year-old around these parts to get a 79 buyer early on in the season, I think she's got the makings of being a really nice horse. So I think De La Renta is the one, and I think the Wesley Ward horse might go off as the favorite because that might get a good number on De La Renta.
0: 5-2 on the morning line. Do we get 5-2?
1: I think you do, because I think Johnny V is going to take a lot of money. A lot of people see Wesley Ward and Johnny V, and they immediately go there. I think through the years, it's probably here because of Lasix, and that's another thing that we should point out to your listeners, because you can race on Lasix in Canada and stake races. So I think that's probably one of the main reasons why that horse is there. But don't sleep on Quipster as well, the other Kevin Attard horse in this race. You know, that's a pretty nice individual, too.
0: 6-1 on the morning line for Quipster. That's the Soaring Free, race number 6, post time 3:11 Eastern. It will be followed by the Grade 3 Bold Venture, post time 3:46 for that one. How'd you see the Bold Venture?
1: Well, Notorious Gangster is kind of an intriguing horse. So he ran the plate last year, and he ran not bad when finishing third. But I wonder if Josie Carroll thinks, you know what, we might just have ourselves a really nice sprinter on our hands. Because if you look at the way that he won his race against Allowance Foes back in May of this season, he absolutely crushed on that day. And they've kind of been shopping around for spots. They entered him in the Seagram, which is two turns. And I think with the pace presence of like a Poulin Noti in here and a Western World, I think it sets up for maybe somebody coming from off the pace. So I think that Notorious Gangster at 6.5, he's going to have to hustle a little bit, Mike, but I think he might be able to get up and beat the field in here. And maybe that's a sign of things to come for Josie Carroll a little bit later on in the program as well.
0: And we'll talk more about that. She will be looking for another victory in the King's Plate later in the afternoon. The Grade 2 Canadian follows the Bold Venture. That's a longer race on the turf, 1 mile and 1/16 on the inner turf. Talk to me about the Canadian.
1: Yeah, so in the Canadian Stakes, you have Eponine, who Kevin Attard's going to send out. They went down to Saratoga. The horse has been based here at Woodbine, but has never run here at Woodbine, owned by Rapoli Stables, and did win and got a good setup and against non-winners of one other than competition. But I think the race goes through Proctor Street. I think of the Della Rose at Saratoga. I don't think she got a fair shot. She got bumped early on. She was so rank in that race, and she never really ran her race. But if you look at the way that she ran the Mint Julep and the Modesty and the Cardinal, like if she repeats those races, she's going to be really, really tough to beat. This race is on the inside turf course. We've just reopened the big course. So she's going to have to hustle. I think she would love for this race to be on the bigger course, but I still think she might be able to get up in time for conditioner Brennan Walsh.
0: 2-1 on the morning line for Proctor Street. Do you see that floating up at all, or do you think that's about fair?
1: Great question. I think that's pretty fair. I think that's a pretty fair price in there, because I think her back glass kind of stands out a little bit in this race.
0: All right, the following race is race number 9. That's the Catch a Glimpse Stakes, purse of $150,000, 6.5 furlongs on the turf course. Who do you like there?
1: So we're going 6.5, as he said, on the big course in this spot. We've got a lovely field assembled in this spot. And surprise, surprise, we're going towards a Kevin Attard horse by the name of Maloney. This is where we find Johnny V riding. She's out of a mare that produced Golden Canary, who won the Soaring Free Stakes, as a matter of fact, back in her two-year campaign. She's a three-time winner on the turf, was the dam. And I think that Maloney is one that's going to be a horse to reckon with. The one that I think is going to be another horse in here, and I had a tough time separating these two, Mike, is Royal Foxtrot. She finished a very good second last time out and against a flight line horse by the name of Gopher Launch out of Starship Jubilee. And Royal Foxtrot just ran out of racetrack on that day. So I do think the extra distance is going to help out her chances. So I don't think there's a whole lot separating those two, but I'll give a slight nod to Maloney there coming up in the Catch a Glimpse.
0: Kevin Attard, Mark Cassie, the two trainers there, respectively. Those guys never win any races at Woodbine, do they?
1: Exactly. They're starving a little bit up here, I think. So I hope for their sake they pick up a rare victory in these races.
0: All right, that brings us to the King's Plate. Race number 10, post time is 6:12 Eastern. You have $1 million on the line, 1.25 miles on the all-weather. It is for the three-year-old Canadian Breds. Just a fantastic race. The favorite role goes to number one, Luster, Josie Carroll, Johnny V, the Hall of Famer in the irons.
1: So we went back to an old Kentucky Derby tradition where the first thing we did is to pick who gets to pick which post position. So, for example, in this event, Don Eat got the first pick. The horse that had the last pick was Luster, and she stuck with post position number one. Now, the good news to point out is the fact that Josie Carroll has won this race from post position number one in the past with Eden Wold, and last year the winner of this race was Mancetti from post position number one as well. So we have seen horses overcome that draw. If she repeats the Woodbine Oaks, Mike, she wins. Now, if she regresses a little bit, then that's where things become a little bit interesting in here, because you do have some boys in the spot that are just licking their chops. Burketto, the number nine, is getting better and better with each and every race. Magical Factor, I think, should be playing for the Dallas Cowboys. You should see the size of this horse's chest. Unbelievable. But he mentally kind of lost it a little bit in the Marine. He got a little bit hot and was a little bit silly when they got the tack on. So Burketto and Magical Factor are kind of my backup plays in here. And the price play for me is a maiden, very special. He actually acted up in the gate, the play trial, had to be scratched. I don't know how good this guy is. And you might say, well, how does a maiden win this race? Maidens have won this race in the past. So he's kind of my long shot player coming up in the King's Plate. But the race clearly goes through Luster.
0: I'm glad you brought up Burketto, because this is a horse that, for me anyway, I'm a huge storyline guy.
1: And yep.
0: In terms of, you know, different things that people can gravitate toward that are unique, and this would certainly be unique. Burketto could become the first horse bred in Manitoba ever to win the King's Plate.
1: Yeah, and they name all their horses after grapes that are used in wine. I'm not a wine connoisseur, but I understand that Burketto is a grape used for wine.
0: And as you said,
1: yes. So you have a much better palate than I do, I think. And if this horse wins, Mike, I think Assiniboia Downs, I think the roof might collapse, because I think the people in Winnipeg will absolutely lose it. And deservedly so. It's a really cool story.
0: Yeah, it'd be a great story for Burketto's trainer, Julia Carey, and for Ryan Munger, the jockey as well.
1: Yep.
0: So a lot of things playing in the favor of Burketto from a storyline standpoint, but still has to show up and run when they go to the post for race number 10. So it all goes through Luster for you.
1: Yeah, it does. It does. Now, listen, I like, from a sportsman's point of view and from a betting point of view, I kind of like that the horse got a bad draw. It just makes things a little bit more intriguing, right? So let's see what materializes.
0: All right, that's the King's Plate. And then we wrap things up. The final of the six stakes races is the Grade 2 King Edward. Always a fantastic race. 1 mile on the inner turf, purse of $200,000. How'd you see that one, Jeff?
1: Defending champions back in this race. Mike gassed me up. Samson Bred, who went down to Santa Anita and had some stakes success down there as well. But this race last year was on the big course. Now it's on the smaller course. I thought that Irish Aces ran terrific when finishing second, and the Connaught just got going a little bit too late. But I'm kind of hoping that Piper's Factor, that Johnny V puts this horse on the point. I really like him when he's on the engine, and he can go really fast, this horse can, when he gets to the front. And if he clears, he might go a long way, and he might give me a bit of a thrill, a bit of a number. So I was kind of chalking some of the earlier races, trying to find a bit of a price in the King Eddie.
0: Jeff, appreciate the visit as always. Great stuff. I hope you crush him on Saturday.
1: Thanks, buddy. Always great catching up with you as well. Have a great weekend, everybody.
0: All right, Jeff Bratt really does a great job handicapping up there at Woodbine, and you heard him walk through all six of those races. You can bet all of those races today with Twin Spires. Don't forget to do that. Angelo, in terms of the King's Plate itself, you heard Jeff talk about the race going through Luster. There's no doubt that's the reason she's the even money morning line favorite. But if you're going to play against Luster, let's say for whatever reason she rolls out of bed and she just doesn't bring her A game and she doesn't feel like running today. Let's say she doesn't show up. Which other horses in the race are you looking for as a potential upsetter in price play?
2: I think that you touched on the main hope being Brichetto, because I think that he's just going to naturally handle the distance better than a lot of them. But the same could be said for Very Special, just because he has started out with his maiden races and they've been two turns for the most part. And, I mean, you don't get that many mile and an eighth maiden special weights carded, but that's exactly what Very Special ran in last time around. I'm glad he mentioned that he was in the plate trial. He had to be scratched at the gate, but they have blinkers on him.

0: he's handled the distance thrown at him. That's going to be the major question facing a whole bunch of them. Not just how you handle winners, not how you handle this field, not how you handle this pace, but will the distance catch up with everybody? I don't think it'll catch up with very special. I just think that he'll have pace to run at, and maybe this is a good spot. Not to break your maiden, but to get a piece at a price. I definitely think he's one of the ones I'll use.
1: I'm going to give you a two. And I think if you're going to look for an upsetter, you have to look toward horses that come from stables like Kevin Attard and Mark Cassie, because they dominate at Woodbine. And Baid Alina is a horse I have my eye on. He didn't show up in the plate trial last time out. They put Lasix on. They added Lasix last time out. It didn't really help. He ends up finishing sixth behind Highway to the Moon. He's going to get a rematch with a bunch of those horses here today. But when you look at his sprint races, the two races before, they thought enough of this horse, Kevin Attard did, to put him into the display stakes. A stakes in his very first race. He ends up finishing third, beaten just a half a length. Now, that was only 7 furlongs. Comes back in his three-year-old debut this year, June 28th. And runs a bang-up race, comes flying from off the pace to get up and win, break his maiden by a head. Then they put him in the plate trial. Things don't go his way. Now, there are a lot of question marks. That's why he's 30-1, but also offers some tremendous value. Has to prove that he can get the mile and a quarter. Has to prove that he can route because his sprint races were so good. The other thing I like is that the late pace numbers on the Brisk Pass performances for Baid Alina, number 3, were fantastic in the two sprints. If he can find a way to duplicate that, sit off the pace, I think he's very, very dangerous at what could be a massive price. And then Mark Cassie sends out Military Time, consistent, has raced 6 times, 2 wins, 2 seconds, and a third in the plate trial. Blinkers go on here today. I can see Military Time having an impact in here.
0: I could, too, and he's one that I don't think will be 12-1, just because he has been so well bet in all of his lifetime races. You can see he was the longest price of his life last time, and it was a shade under 3-1. So I'm not counting on 12-1. I'm counting on an even better price today. But Military Time has had some pretty good setups, so maybe the blinkers are going to be the final piece of the puzzle for him. It's just I wouldn't take too short of a price. Military Time has been facing this sort of competition and not always beating them, so just hesitate a little bit when it comes to the board with him.
1: All right, Hall of Famer John Velasquez set to join us in just a few minutes right after your Legends of the Turf and this short commercial break. Stay tuned for that conversation.
2: For want of a nail, a shoe was lost. For want of a shoe, a race was lost. This is the story of the tragic demise of a thoroughbred who was thought by some to have been the greatest horse ever to don a set of racing plates. He raced in the colors of Darby Dan Farm and was trained by Lloyd Gentry. He was the son of Rebo out of Flower Bowl by Alibi, and by late April of his three-year-old campaign had become the solid choice for the Kentucky Derby. He was a big, rock-solid colt who had muscles that literally rippled with raw power. In terms of conformation, he was some kind of a thoroughbred specimen. He won his first 7 races by an average margin of 5.5 lengths and never had a rival finish closer than 4 lengths to him. Incredible! He'd never gone over 7/8 of a mile in any of his wins until the Bluegrass Stakes at Keeneland on April 28, 1966. In that race, he was beaten a bare nostril by the very good Abe's Hope, but, as it turned out, that was his greatest performance of an abbreviated career, which in fact ended with that race. He had run the final 5 furlongs of that race on a sloppy racetrack on what amounted to 3 legs and a mountain of courage. That story well worth recounting. He had been reshod April 21st, 1 week before the Bluegrass, after he had been plated by one farrier. Another put a new bar shoe on his left hind foot, which he had bruised in Florida. It appeared he might be carrying that foot a bit high on Sunday, April 24th, when he worked 1:140, and his stride was a measured one. Veteran horsemen well know that when a horse goes bad behind, it usually means trouble up front somewhere down the line. On April 27th, the morning before the Bluegrass, he worked 3/8 and 33 and 4 on a sloppy track. To the careful observer, it was apparent he was off a bit in his left front as he trotted back to the barn to be cooled out. In the Bluegrass the next afternoon, he broke like a cannon shot and was 6 in front going around the clubhouse turn. At just about the 5/8 pole, he took a noticeably bad step, almost stopping in midair, as a matter of fact, and from that point on, he continued on nothing more than sheer, pure, raw courage. You see, at that point,

0: The misstep, he had fractured the wing of the coffin bone in his left forefoot, as it was discovered later. Braulio Baeza, the cool Panamanian who rode him in 6 of his 7 wins, said, quote, "He went around the turn fairly good, but as soon as he got into the straightaway on the backside, he tried to run out, which in fact hurt or sore horses are prone to do. Quote, "I tapped him on the shoulder a couple of times, trying to keep him straight, but he tried to get out all the way down the backside, and he was still trying to get out after the race," unquote. In that race, he galloped out a mile and a quarter in 2:03.2. On Sunday, May 1st, 6 days before the Kentucky Derby, the fracture showed up in x-rays. And not only was he subsequently withdrawn from the run for the Roses, but his racing career was at an end. That marvelous thoroughbred, who later went on to outstanding seasons of production in the breeding shed, and who was, in some observers' eyes, the very best to ever grace American racetracks, was Graustark. His story is indeed a tragic yet memorable moment in thoroughbred racing.
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4: Sovereignty bearing down in the middle of the racetrack and coming at her. And Sovereignty, with a devastating stretch kick, has taken control of the Whitney. Nitrogen, Antiquarian, and all the others left in the wake of Sovereignty, who's back on top, strolling in to win the Whitney by over 5 lengths.
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8: And Wanda Gadot joins Telekinesis in the Queen's Plate, and splitting them is Cooler Mike, and down the outside running on is also ahead by a century. Wanda Gadot's in front, and she's dashed away in the Queen's Plate, ahead by a century into second. But there's no doubt who's the best today, and it's all about Wanda Gadot, Wonder Woman herself, demolishes them in the Queen's Plate. What a brilliant win, ahead by a century second. Cooler Mike third, Strike Me Down fourth, Telekinesis was fifth.
5: Welcome back to the Equine Forum, presented by Twin Spires. Robert Geller had the call to the Queen's Plate, won by Wonder Gadot, the race now known as the King's Plate, of course. And who was aboard Wonder Gadot that day? The Hall of Famer, John Velasquez. He's looking for another win in the King's Plate coming up Saturday afternoon, when he gets a leg up from fellow Hall of Famer Josie Carroll aboard the morning line favorite Luster. Johnny has mounts in 5 of the 6 stakes at Woodbine on Saturday afternoon, so he will be a very busy man, as he typically is on these big days. And he joins us now for a few minutes here this morning. Johnny, appreciate the time as always.
9: Thank you for having me.
5: Esther is a filly that you've been aboard a couple of times, and both times she has been ultra impressive. What do you feel underneath you when you're aboard her?
9: She's awesome, to tell you the truth. The only thing that she's pretty aggressive at the first part of the race. Hopefully she gets to relax a little bit the first part of the race, because I mean it's a little bit longer than normally she's running. So she's done everything pretty easily. So I just hope that she can do that now with the colts.
5: Yeah, she'll face the boys, and of course she has to do it from the inside post in the field of 12. Talk about breaking from the inside, not just in this race but any race. What do you have to be mindful of when you step into the gate with her?
9: But it's like everything. You got to do homework. Who has speed? Who doesn't have speed? I mean, you got post one. You're going to be there a long time. Hopefully, she behaves from the gate and breaks well. To tell you the truth, I mean, I don't really mind where she lands as long as she actually gets to relax, because when she gets close to the lead or close to the horses in front, you know, she gets pretty aggressive. So hopefully, she just gets to relax the first part.
10: Do you think that the inside draw might help her relax a little bit in that, just that you have to be behind horses? How long do you think that she needs to relax before you can let her go in a race at a mile and a quarter?
9: Well, the whole thing with her is that if somebody's next to you, chirping, making the horse go, you know, trying to, you know, get close to the lead, she's getting very aggressive. So I'm hoping that I don't have someone next to me, you know, trying to go and make it very rank. So the whole thing with her is hopefully that I can get it to relax the first part of the race, and I think she'll be much better for the end of the race.
5: Johnny, how does a jockey get a horse to relax during the running of a race? What are some of the things you have to do?
9: Well, I know her well, so I don't do very much in the post parade with her, though, you know. So I try to keep her as calm as possible. Last time, you know, she was pretty sharp, and there wasn't a lot of speed in the race. So I just barely did anything with her in the post parade. You know, it's a long post parade from where we leave the paddock all the way to the track. It's a lot of jogging, you know, through the tunnel up to the pallet track and warming up. So I, after that, I try to keep her as calm as possible. You know, once we do the post parade and you start doing the warm up, like I said, I just try to do as less possible to her, and hopefully that works.
5: Yeah, her win last time out in the Woodbine Oaks was a mile and an eighth. That was on July 19th. She handled that assignment beautifully, drawing off to win by 5.5. Now she goes a mile and a quarter against the boys. Did you get a sense that the extra distance will not be an issue for this filly?
9: The way she won, obviously, she was very impressive. My job is try to save that, you know, that energy that she had the way she won last time out. So the way she did it, she was pretty easy, though, to tell you the truth. I just hope that I can save that against the cold, yeah.
10: Now, I don't want to get too far ahead of myself, but because you do know Luster so well, and I'd get the opportunity to ask you, what do you think her prospects would be on the dirt if she were to try that someday?
9: To tell you, I don't know. I never worked it on the dirt or anything like that. But she's very smooth, the horse, when she's running, though, you know, and I don't think she'll have a problem, but we don't know until, you know, they run on it, though, you know?
10: Okay. I think that she's going to have a great race today. I love her in the King's Plate, so I'm on your side with this. And I'm looking a little bit to the future, too, because there's options with the filly with this kind of ability. But what has Josie told you about her from the first time that you rode her down at Keeneland until the Woodbine Oaks? How has her three-year-old year gone for her?
9: You know, from the first time I got on it, she really liked the horse, and she was pretty high on it, you know. Obviously, she won very nicely at Keeneland. And then I didn't see her back until last time I rode her. So one of the things, I mean, she's always liked the filly from the beginning. And the way she ran last time, and she was very impressive. It was very, very nice to go back and ride her. And the way she won, I was very pleased with the way she won.
5: Hall of Famer John Velasquez is with us here on the Equine Forum, presented by Twin Spires on HRRN. Johnny, because of the fact that Angela brought up Josie Carroll, I'll stay there for a minute. You'll get a leg up from the Hall of Famer. You've gotten a leg up from another Hall of Famer many, many times in your career, and that's your good friend Todd Pletcher. He just recorded his 6,000 win milestone last Saturday at Saratoga when Versailles Road captured the final race on that program. Just put into perspective, you've been a big part of those 6,000 wins. Put into perspective what makes Todd Pletcher so good.
9: Probably one of the greatest trained to work with, you know. This is just what he makes him so special, though, you know.

0: get us a go and come back and we'll talk about it. Whether you win or lose, you know, it doesn't work, or I think that I did something wrong. It's like, well, I have a change of votes, but it didn't work, and I think I messed it up. So, and you'll get your opinion from him or opinion from the horse, what we can do for next time, you know, make it better for the horse. And I think the communication between Trina and Jackie has to stay at that level, that you get the confidence that the trainer, when you come back, the feedback and everything is very good. And I think that's what has worked for him. Obviously, he knows his horses very well. He watches the races really good, too. So, I mean, he's one of the trainers that watch every detail in the race. So you better come back and have some feedback and don't try to lie.
1: Well, you both watch the races meticulously. And I know you and I have talked about this before in your preparation. Todd obviously prepares in a similar fashion. Do you ever sit down with Todd, maybe leading up to a big race like the Kentucky Derby, for example? Do you ever sit down with him and do a... I'll call it a film study session where you're watching replays of horses together?
0: No, we never done that.
1: Okay.
0: No, the whole thing, because I know he watched everything really well. He knows that I do study the race really well, and we throw things at each other, what we think the anticipation of the race is going to look like. And after that, really, it's up to me, though. And I think that's why it works so well with us, because things changes so quickly in the race that I had to make the decision, though. You know, after we do our opinions and anticipation of what's going to happen in the race, and then, I mean, it's me and the horse. So you are your own making the decision then.
1: Johnny, what do you remember about the first time you met Todd Pletcher and started riding for him?
0: Well, I know Todd since he started. He was working for Wayne Lucas. He was assistant trainer, and I was riding some horses for him in the winter. We got you know, pretty lucky and won a couple of races for Wayne while he was working there. And then when he went on his own, '96, I think it was. 95, 96, and then by the time I was 1998, my Angel became my agent. He was doing pretty well, growing. Angel said to Todd, "Man, you the upcoming trainer. I got the upcoming jockey. I mean, you guys need to get together." We won a stake for him, another horse, and all of a sudden, you know, started riding most of the horses for him. So, we kind of clicked together. So it's an incredible, you know, to get two guys young and get together and start doing what we did. As just getting more horses and me, you know, getting more chances to ride these kind of horses. So we kind of grew together. And what an accomplishment for both of us, you know, for him to win 6,000 races and me being part of it. So I'm very, very blessed to be part of the team.
2: It's always important to find good teams in racing, and you too. I mean, one comes with the other when it comes to the winner's circle. And speaking of the winner's circle, I mean, you're going to be up for King's Plate weekend this weekend, last weekend, second in a huge effort aboard Nitrogen in the Whitney, and then you go over to West Virginia and win the West Virginia Derby. And that's just scratching the surface of your summer. What is the summer of 2026 going to look like to you? What's going to stand out to you when you look back?
0: To tell you, I don't know. I'm waiting to see the fall, how the fall goes, and going to the Breeders' Cup, and hopefully we get there, and you know, and we get, you know, a couple of big races. Though, you know, that's basically the way I look at it. You know, I'm always looking for the future, and see what keeps me excited, and obviously getting to ride these horses is what keeps me here. I thought, you know, and hopefully by the end of the year, I can look back and say, well, that was a really good year.
1: You know, Johnny, the day before Todd Pletcher won that milestone career victory, number 6,000, Manny Franco equaled the record number of wins on a single card at Saratoga, winning 6 of the 9 races he rode on that Friday afternoon. He's the second jockey this meet to equal the record. It's a record that you first achieved back on September 3rd, 2001. Ramon came back 11 years later and equaled the record. Now we've had two jockeys do it this meet. Incredible. Put that into perspective.
0: No, it's incredible to do that, though, you know, and just, I mean, obviously for me to do it for the first time ever. I mean, these guys have a lot of talent. They ride up for a lot of good trainers. And it's nice to see it, though. You know, Ramon was super hot when he did it, too. I think he did it twice.

0: And what a great talent Ramon had too, though. You know, he was incredible. And we have all these young riders doing the same thing now, though. You know, although we have more racing now, and I think it's a little different, but it's a hard task to get done here in Saratoga, you know, because it's a very competitive meet, and these guys are showing the talent, and obviously riding a lot of horses and doing what they do really well. So, I enjoy watching these guys doing what I was doing, you know, back in early 2000s all the way to mid 2000s, you know, say. I was riding a lot of races, and I was doing what they're doing now. It's nice to see that, though. You know, you got to appreciate it.
1: And what do the summers at Saratoga mean to you with all those riders coming together and really making the most of it, the events that you guys do together? What do the summers up there mean to you?
0: They are really tough here, though. I've got to tell you that. The summers are tough, you know. They're very demanding, though. You know, so it's not all roses, if you will, though. You know, there, you know, a lot of work, a lot of charters to do. Obviously, very competitive need. That's what we're here for. This is what, you know, what we come for, you know, to try to, you know, to do well here in Saratoga and get a good horse out of here. You know, there's a lot of good horses come out of here, and everybody is looking for something, though, you know, and I think that's what makes Saratoga very special, and all these guys, including myself, trying to get something out of here. You know, at least I'm not in the frame of mind that I want to be Leon Ryder. I just want to, you know, stay in the game, be happy, and hopefully get excited to get a good horse out of here, though, you know, and that's the way I look at it, you know. But it's a very demanding meet for sure. And if you do well here, I mean, the rest of the year is pretty easy, I think.
2: Johnny, we are just less than 2 weeks removed from the passing of fellow rider Robbie Alvarado. And last week here on the program, we paid tribute to Robbie and his career and talked about him as a person. I got to know him years ago when I was working at Thoroughbred Times, before I even started on radio back in the 90s. When you hear the name Robbie Alvarado, what things come to mind?
0: Man, a great guy, a great rider. Robbie and I started riding against one another in the early 90s, I believe. I think it was 98, 91. So we see each other growing and getting to the big leagues, if you will. You know, and when I even came in here to New York, so I was basically learning how to ride. I didn't know very much about racing anyway. And then we both started doing really well in the mid-90s, like 94, 95, 96, you know, so growing together and competing with one another, it was very exciting. And, you know, obviously, he was a very special rider and a very special friend, you know, so he was one of those guys that you could go and talk to him and have a really great conversation and no animosity about anything, though, you know, so we always give a hard time to one another. And he took it. I took whatever he gave me. He took whatever I gave him, you know. But we always remained really good friends, though, you know. So he was a jokester all the time too. He liked to give a hard time to people. So you knew when to take it. You know what I mean? So, but he had a great heart for sure, though, you know. He'll give you anything, whatever you needed. He was there for you. And it's sad, you know, the way it happens and passed away. So, I pray for him and his family every day now. So it's just really sad. It's a tragedy the way it happened, too. So really sad.
2: Yeah, amen. He's certainly going to be missed. And like you, I got to spend some time with Robbie, not as much as you did, certainly, but getting an opportunity to be around him. And as you said, he liked to give it to you a little bit, but he could also take it, which was great.
0: Yeah, you got to take it. You got to take it. But you know what? But it's the funny thing is he never meant anything bad, though. You know what
2: no.
0: I mean? He was always just a joke and tried to give it to you and see how you take it. But, you know, he had a really good heart, and it's sad to see him gone this early.
2: Yeah, it certainly is. Johnny, listen, want to wish you all the best coming up Saturday afternoon in the King's Plate and all the races you're going to ride at Woodbine. And as always, safe trip every single time you get a leg up, my friend.
0: Thank you so much, guys. Talk to you.
2: Right. Appreciate it. John Velasquez, the Hall of Famer here on HRRN. I mean, Angela, you look at what Johnny has accomplished. He talked about Todd and that relationship, but you look at his career, and we've talked about it many, many times on the show. I mean, you know, so much of that success came with Todd Pletcher, especially early on, and I loved hearing him say they kind of grew together. I thought that was the perfect way to put it.
1: I have my own story to put to that, because I saw these two. I have VHS tape with both of those two really in their first feature in 98 and 99. I know I'm putting the year out there, but they were both featured together, and it is just so interesting that they have both taken that same trajectory to the top together, because really, I think eyes were on them from the start, and they've both lived up to that potential, and they've done things the right way. So it's a pleasure to see them get to these milestones and do it as a team. Very often.
2: Sounds like he's quite confident in Luster as well.
1: I how could you not be? Especially if you've been aboard her for a couple of five-length victories. I mean, that at least has to give you confidence going in. Of course, they have to run it. We'll see how she does handle herself. But boy, the talent is there, and I think that she's going to love every bit of what she's handed in the King's Plate today.
2: Yeah, and the key, as he said, getting her to relax during the running of the race. If you can get her to relax, she could be a handful down the lane.
1: Absolutely. I think that she will run all day. But if anybody is going to get her to relax and talk her into getting a mile and a quarter and doing it like a lady, it's definitely going to be Johnny Velasquez.
2: No doubt about it. Even money on the morning line in the King's Plate. Post time for that race, 6:12 Eastern, is race number 10 on the program Saturday afternoon. We'll get to a break. We'll come back with more. This is the Equine Forum on the Horse Racing Radio Network.
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8: 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Cass and turns in front in the plate trail. I'm Your Medicine Man and Highway to the Moon pitching in as they turn. And Highway to the Moon coming after Cass and down the outside. I'm Your Medicine Man. I'm Your Medicine Man has run up with Highway to the Moon to go to the front. Highway to the Moon in front on the outside. I'm Your Medicine Man. And they'll battle it out. Highway to the Moon on the inside. Highway to the Moon. What a win. Highway to the Moon goes on to win the plate trial. A length to I'm Your Medicine Man and Military Time got in for show. And then Cass and Don Eakin behind them, Baida Lina and Powell River. The rest headed by Fire and Wine. The time is 1:52:17.
2: Welcome back to the Equine Forum, presented by Twin Spires. Mike Penna, Baron of the Backstretch. Angela Herman, Countess of Canterbury. We are with you right up until 11 a.m. Eastern. That was Robert Geller with the call of the plate trial stakes at Woodbine. One, as you just heard, by Highway to the Moon, who was third choice at 6-1 on the morning line in today's King's Plate. One of two horses in the race trained by Dale DeRusso, and he is set to join us in just a couple of minutes here. Kevin Attard, 9:20. Joe Withy, looking ahead to tomorrow's Long Acres Mile at Emerald Downs, will be here at 9:40. So, Angela, still all kinds of racing conversation coming up.
1: I know we've already been at it for an hour, and it seems like we haven't even got part of the way through the equation that is the King's Plate. We still got a lot more territory to cover with that and other races on the Woodbine card, so let's get to it.
2: Poll question, which bet would you make in today's King's Plate at Woodbine? Gave you a couple of choices. You can bet Luster, the even money morning line favorite, or you could take the field. Everybody except for Luster, 55%. Of HRN Nation saying they would take the field. And Angela, I told you at the top of the show when we threw this out there, that's the bet I would make here, even though I think Luster's the horse to beat. Listen, you give me 11 others against her, I'll take my chances.
1: Just by sheer numbers and the talent that's in the field against her. I don't blame you with that. I might not have put in my
2: you
1: vote
2: disagree.
1: For Luster.
2: You disagree. Come on.
1: I do.
2: You disagree. You think Luster is going to win by 20.
1: I'm being diplomatic here. I think she's going to blow the doors off this field. I do. But
2: there you go.
1: I just think that she's that good. I don't underestimate her competition, though, so I don't blame anybody that wants to take the field against her. There's some really nice horses in this group. She is just one of the best I've seen in a while up there.
2: Plenty of reasons to visit Lexington, Kentucky over the course of the next couple of months, including the Breeders' Cup coming up in October. But if you're going to be there for any reason, whether it's the Keeneland Sale or maybe you're going to Kentucky Downs, whatever the case might be, check out Tony's of Lexington. I tell you about him every single week here on the show. I've been doing it for years, and it was my idea. I approached Tony Ricci. I said, Tony, this is the greatest steak I've ever had in my life, and I'm a steak and potatoes guy. Please let me talk about you on my show. And he has been doing it for many, many years, and it is a wonderful restaurant. The people are great. The food is exceptional. And you will be proud to take your clients and your friends and your family to Tony's of Lexington when you're in central Kentucky. And by the way, if you're going to be at Kentucky Downs, there is a Tony's of Bowling Green as well that you can visit. Don't forget about that one. Tony's of Cincinnati, Tony's of Indianapolis. They do a fantastic job wherever your travels might take you. So make sure you do that. All right, coming up next, it's hour number two. We're back with that right after this 10-second pause. For station identification, this is the Horse Racing Radio Network, where racing comes to talk.

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1: 1 hour in the books, two to go. Lots of conversation about the Kings plate, about tomorrow's Long Acres Mile at Emerald Downs. And then Vance Hansen will join us to kick off hour three at 10 o'clock Eastern. And he's going to look at some races from Saratoga, including that win in your in Christophe Clément Stakes, which is a grade one, formerly the Sword Dancer. We'll talk to Vance and get his thoughts on that race and a couple of others. Early post at Ellis Park today because of the hot weather in Henderson, Kentucky. Keep that in mind if you're going to be playing Ellis. First post, 11 a.m. Eastern time. So, and Angela, we've been talking Kings Plate. We're going to continue to do so. Dale DeRusso set to join us in just a few minutes. We'll talk to him about his two horses. But what an unbelievable afternoon of racing, as it typically is.
2: Yes, it is, with the wagers to go with it, too. There's a $5 stakes pick three in amongst this card. The betting options go along with the quality of the races. So if you haven't done your homework for Woodbine, you might want to start about an hour ago because there's a lot to pour through and a lot of horses that you're going to have to really hone down to try to narrow down some of those tickets. It's not easy.
1: Dale DeRusso owned a pizza restaurant when he was just 18 years old. He then went on to own a yearling at a sale. He bought a yearling at a sale. That was his first horse. And now here he is with an opportunity to win Canada's most iconic horse race, the King's Plate, and he has two chances to do it. Highway to the Moon is the plate trial winner. And Dixie Law, his other horse, the other filly in the race. Dale, I almost butchered the whole introduction, but man, welcome to the show, my friend.
3: Thanks for having me.
1: I'm thinking Dixie Law. That's the name of the filly. I think everybody might know her name after the King's Plate, huh?
3: Hopefully. I mean, look, you know, Josie's filly, Lester from the Inside, is obviously a very, very nice filly. She's deservingly, you know, the even money favorite for the morning line. But, you know, it's a horse race, and when you're not in it, you can't win it. So.
1: Yeah, I mean, I think that's the thing. Not only does she have to take on the boys, but she has to make up 5.5 lengths on even money favorite Lester. What's the key to her doing that today?
3: Yeah, I think it's going to be all about trip. You know, Lester drew the inside post position. So, you know, Johnny's obviously a very capable rider and probably will get her in a good spot. But, you know, hopefully, you know, maybe she breaks a step slow and gets pinned in or something. You know, if she runs her A game, you know, it looks like we're running for second. But, you know, we're hoping either she doesn't bring her A game or she doesn't get the best trip.
1: Yeah, that Velasquez guy, he can ride a little bit.
3: Yeah, a little bit.
1: Once he figures this game out, he's going to be okay.
3: Yeah.
1: But you give a leg up to Pietro Moran. He's another young, up-and-coming star in the sport. Tell me about why he's a good fit for Dixie Law.
3: Yeah, absolutely. I mean, I'm blessed. I got two good riders on both my horses. Pietro's, you know, really nice kid and been working his butt off to get where he is today. And you know, obviously it's showing in the results.
2: Now, you have a couple in here. You do have the filly, and you also have the winner of the plate trial. And Highway to the Moon in that race did show a little bit more rateability. So tell us about his trip, how he came out of it, and what you expect from him today.
3: Yeah, I mean, look, we didn't even have him eligible for the plate. We thought he was a one-turn kind of horse. And, you know, up here in Canada, there's kind of a progression of series of races for the three-year-old Canadian-bred horses. So once he went through the sprinting ones, there was kind of really no option to run him anywhere else other than giving him that shot of stretching out. So I talked with Rafi in the morning that day, and I said, look, you know, I'm questionable on the distance, and so was he. So I think, you know, we both discussed it and thought the only shot that we had him if we got him in behind hot horses and he relaxed. And he did that very well.
2: I have a unique question for you because you do have the colt in here and you do have the filly coming through. And you mentioned the races that they go through to get to this point. There's a certain set of races. What are your impressions of the colts in this generation and the fillies as a result, since you've seen both series leading up to it?
3: Yeah, I mean, if you look at numbers, if you're a numbers guy, I mean, obviously the fillies look better. I mean, even my filly, Dixie Law, she's probably second choice if you're a numbers person. So it kind of looks like they're the stronger hand over the boys. But, you know, we're going to a new distance that none of them have run. So, you know, does one improve or one digress going longer? So, you know, it's going to be an interesting race.
1: Dale, I remember you and I spending some time together on my Trainer Talk program before the plate trial. It worked out well, so I said, man, I got to get you back on because you had one hell of a day after we did that interview. Maybe it follows suit, but you talked about the fact that Highway to the Moon is a horse you thought, and you just mentioned it, thought had distance limitations. Well, after he won the plate trial, and he did it impressively, I'm thinking, Dale DeRusso just cold-watered me on this horse. What's up with that?
3: Yeah, I mean, I wish I knew, too. I mean, you know, I'm going to go with the same MO. I'm going to keep on letting him prove me wrong. You know, I'm not going to say, yeah, he's going to get the distance now that I'm jumping on the bandwagon. But if he keeps on proving me wrong, I'll be one happy camper.
1: How awesome would it be to win it for Centennial Farms?
3: Yeah, for sure. I mean, big supporters of mine, you know, same with Dixie Laws owners. They've been big supporters of mine for the last couple of years. And, you know, they've invested a lot of money in the game, been in the game a long time, and both deserving to win the race.
2: Okay, so part of the ideal King's Plate goes with Luster stubbing her toe a little bit and breaking slow on the inside. But in your mind, draw up this King's Plate for both of your horses, how you would love to see it go for them.
3: I mean, obviously we're both outside of them with her being in the one hole. So, you know, if she does break slow or even if there was some other inside speed that went and she wanted to stalk, I'm hoping that we can get outside pressure on her and either keep her in or at least be able to make the same run that she runs.
2: And which one do you think will be closer to the pace? Do you think the filly will, or do you think that Highway to the Moon will go back up and maybe engage the leaders early?
3: I mean, like I said before, I think Highway is better covered up. I think when he sees daylight, he gets a little aggressive. So, I mean, with him drawn outside of both of mine and her, you know, Raffy's probably going to have to take back a little bit more. It just all depends on how she breaks. Sometimes she breaks a little slow. Sometimes, you know, she breaks up there. You know, I'm just going to kind of leave it to the hands of the riders. They're both very capable riders, and they, you know, we've both talked about it this morning with them. They both came by, and, you know, it's just, I think it's going to be who gets the trip and who's the best horse today.
1: Dale, take me inside the barn a little bit here. You mentioned that both riders came by the barn this morning. You had a conversation with them about the race. What did those conversations look like on a big day like this?
3: Yeah, I mean, I don't think you want to keep on giving them too many instructions. I mean, as trainers, you know, we have an idea of kind of how the race wants to play out. But, I mean, once the gates break, it's usually a different scenario of what you got going on in your head anyway. So they're both very capable riders. They're, you know, leading riders here at Woodbine and know the track, and they both know the horses. And I think they both do a lot of studying on the form and can make out a trip on their own.
1: The mile and a quarter, much like it would be in the Kentucky Derby, is always a question mark for these three-year-olds. And I get that they're further along in their development here in August than they are on the first Saturday in May in the States. But Highway to the Moon obviously still has to prove that distance question is something he can continue to answer now that it's even longer at a mile and a quarter. Dixie Law has run well at longer distances. What do you see from each of them that's giving you confidence that today's distance won't be an issue?
3: Yeah, I mean, both of them, like Dixie, I don't think I've ever been kind of concerned about distance. That's one of her big attributes is she recovers so well. So it's just going to be whether she's good enough. Highway, like I said before, I didn't think he was going to get the distance. And he's the type of horse that in the morning times, he only really does what he kind of has to do. If he's breathing with somebody that wants to go quick, he'll go quick. And if he's breathing with somebody that goes slow, he'll go slow. So, you know, last race, was there more in the tank if another horse came to him or if that horse outside of him kept on battling? I'm hoping so, but, you know, I don't think he was all out. I think he's, you know, never going to be a horse that wins by 10 lengths or anything like that. So I'm hoping even if the competition is a little bit better, whether it's Luster or anybody else, he can hang tough with them.
2: I'm glad to get your insight on the King's Plate, and I got to ask you about another horse that you have entered in a couple of stakes. Which race is GT500 going to go in, and how do you see maybe his day setting up in whichever race he's going to go? Because, I mean, he completed a nice double with Luster the last time that he ran. I was happy about that one that day. So how's he coming into this race, and where's he going to go?
3: Yeah, he's doing really well. I talked with the owners the last couple of days since entry day. You know, the Bold Venture is probably a little bit easier spot number-wise, but I don't think he gets quite the setup that we're looking for in that race. So we're going to go to the King Eddie. You know, it's probably a little bit tougher, even though it's a little bit smaller field. But I think just there's a couple horses that want to be on the lead, and he can get a stalking trip like he did last time. And, you know, with the blinkers off that I took last time, I think he settled really well. And even Jose that rode him last time said when Irish Aces came to him, you know, he didn't feel like he was going by him at all at any point in the race. So I'm not really concerned about the mile either.
1: You know, Dale, Jeff Bratt, Woodbine handicapper, joined us earlier in the first hour of the program, and he also referred to the King Edward as the King Eddie. I don't know if I've ever heard that before. Is that a Canadian thing?
3: It must be. I don't know. We like sports format or what? I don't know. But
1: all right. Before I let you go, complete this sentence for me.
3: Yep.
1: To win the King's Plate would be what?
3: Yeah, I mean, I think it's a dream. I think of any Canadian trainer, I think if you ask them what race they'd want to win, it's the King's Plate. So to be able to go into the race with a couple, I think, pretty good shots of doing it, it's a pretty exciting day.
1: Okay, I lied. One more question. How are you keeping yourself relaxed and composed on a big day like this?
3: Yeah, I mean, trying to treat it just like a normal race. You know, probably the nerves will get to me once we start getting ready and getting older. But, you know, we're through the first part of it now. You know, the morning's gone well and everybody ate up last night and they did look in good order. So, you know, step one done. And step two is wait until whatever time it is, 6 o'clock before we get ready. So we got a while to wait. And then I'm sure the nerves will be racking up then.
1: Well, Dale, listen, man, all the best. You know, you've got a couple of chances to bring it home. I hope you can find a way to do it, buddy. So good luck in all those races today, not just the King Eddie and the King's Plate.
3: I appreciate it. And if I happen to get lucky, you better be calling me next week whenever there's a race. Too.
1: I'll call you, but I'll call you every Saturday. Don't worry about it.
3: Perfect.
1: All right. Thanks, Dale.
3: Appreciate it. Thank you.
1: Dale DeRusso here with us. Yeah, after he...

0: heard on Trainer Talk, and that was a Trainer Talk, Angela. I don't know if you remember this. I think we talked about it, but it was Dale DeRusso and Lindsey Schultz, and Lindsey came back and won the Haskell right after that conversation, and then Dale comes back and wins 2 out of 3 stakes races, including Highway to the Moon, taking the plate trial right after he came on the show. It might have been the greatest Trainer Talk of all time.
1: There's been some good bounces out of Trainer Talk lately. Maybe you'll start getting some requests to come onto the show instead of you having to call them. I think that might be something you're going to have to plug to some trainers out there. Look what's happened. We have results. We need to get some sort of stat sheet out there for Trainer Talk. It's had a good hit rate lately.
0: What do they say? Even a blind squirrel finds a nut once in a while?
1: So. Well, who's the blind squirrel in the equation? That's got to be you and me.
0: Hey, Team Mush is the name of my team in the showdown. So I think that qualifies me as a blind squirrel.
1: Well, Nysos and White Abario being on the team, they've departed.
0: Isn't that brutal?
1: It happens.
0: That's brutal.
1: I mean, it's going to happen to each of us, too, throughout the year. You just took the first couple of hits for us, and thank you very much for that, Mike.
0: Yeah, my 2 of my 7 horses have been retired, so I'm down to my initial 5, and that's what we play with. We play with 5 horses in this showdown competition. So I've got to ride them out, and hopefully everybody stays healthy and keeps running the way I expect them to. We'll find out. Angela, you have an update on the Mojo Racing Impossible trivia question.
1: It's another dang near impossible one, but we're going to give it a shot, aren't we, Lee? All right. How many fillies have won the Canadian Triple Crown? Who were they? And in what years did they win the Canadian Triple Crown? No Googling. It's a toughie.
0: Yeah, the answer comes up right around 10:55 Eastern before we wind things down. Okay, Dale DeRusso was fantastic. You know who else is pretty good? This guy named Kevin Attard. We're going to talk to him about his dominance of the King's Plate when we return. This is the Equine Forum presented by Twin Spires on HRRN.
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8: They're bunched up, and now Man City sprints for home. Man City, two in front, Scorching in second, DeWolf third, Mythical Man and No Time in behind them, and trying to run home is an Notorious Gangster and Faber trying to get a run as they corner in the King's Plate. Man City being chased home by Scorching. Man City by three lengths, Scorching in second, and then came DeWolf. But it is all Man City and Scorching, the only danger at the moment. Man City by four lengths to Scorching, and then Notorious Gangster, and out wide on the track, Tom's Magic. And Man City coming down.
0: Mike Penna, Angela Herman, back with you on the Equine Forum, presented by Twin Spires. Robert Geller, the voice of Woodbine, with the call of last year's King's Plate, won by Mancetti, which was the second consecutive win in the King's Plate for trainer Kevin Attard, and he's really dominated the race over the past few years. He's won it three of the past four seasons, and he's looking to add to that resume later today. He has a couple of chances to do it. He joins us now here on HRRN. Kevin, good morning.
9: Good morning. Thanks for having me on.
0: Three of the past four runnings. What makes the King's Plate so easy to win?
9: tell me that 4 or 5 years ago. I've obviously been very fortunate the last few years. I just have the right horses. But it's been a long road to get here, and every year we look to try to compete in it and try to win it.
0: Do you get to the point where when you start tasting this success, it becomes almost like an addiction? You need it. You need to keep winning and winning. I mean, everybody likes to win the King's Plate, right? But now that you've done it three out of four times, would it be difficult not to have a horse in the race?
9: Absolutely. When the crop of two-year-olds start to arrive, you start kind of looking through and you kind of pick out which ones are the Canadian breds, and then you look at them and you wonder and you hope, could this one be the one next year in a sense, right? So, the program here at the barn now is kind of designed to kind of compete in those Canadian bred races, and obviously the Woodbine Oaks and the King's Plate are two of the premier races that we eye out each season.
0: Kevin, Phillies have won 39 renewals of the King's Plate. You've been responsible for two of those, with Moira in 2022, your first King's Plate win, and then Caitlin, her greatness, in 2024. We have a Philly as the even money morning line favorite today. Why have Phillies had so much success?
9: Yeah, we've just had a good crop of Canadian bred fillies, to be quite honest. I think that's the bottom line. The spacing between the Oaks and the Plate is enough time where they can kind of bounce back. And, you look at the past winners, and they've been fillies that have gone on to be successful afterwards and hold a good career. So I just think the crop of fillies has just been pretty strong, and the timing works out perfectly.
1: Hey, Kevin, Angela Herman here from Canterbury. And, of course, I know the owners of Mancetti quite well, friends of mine, Al and Bill Olwelling. And I was really loving that addition, listening to it back this year or last year. But this year, you have a couple of horses. Do they remind you at all of any of your previous winners that you've had in recent times? You have a couple of long shots, but do either one of them remind you of some of the horses that have seen the winner's circle in the King's Plate?
9: Not really. These two individuals are a lot different than the last ones. The last ones, the last few winners have obviously been a lot more accomplished to this point in their careers, right? These guys, one is a maiden, one just broke his maiden. So, they're getting the class test today. But rightfully, I think they have the qualities and the characteristics to become plate winners, with a little bit of luck and the right trip.
0: Kevin, I picked Baid Alina as one of my upsetters in here, and I know that it's a tall order, but, man, he showed a lot of ability. You thought enough of him early on to put him in a stakes race right off the bat. Then he breaks his maiden, and things didn't go his way in the plate trial. Tell me more about what you're seeing from Baid Alina.
9: Yeah, I've always liked him right from the get-go. As you alluded to, we ran him in a stake first time out. He came running very late. showed a little bit of greenness, and wasn't too far off of getting his maiden broker right off the bat, in a sense. So, we regrouped, brought him back this year. He had a really troubled first time out trip, still overcame that and won. So last time in the play trial, it was a big demand for, breaking out of the 12 hole, asking him to go a mile and eighth in the second start for the season. So I think he gained a lot out of that. He's come back to work well in the interim. To me, he's a horse that should relish the distance. So I think we just need to get him to settle early, put him in a good place, and hopefully just get a clean trip and he'll come running.
0: Yeah, what happened in the plate trial, Kevin? What didn't go his way?
9: Well, he was in a good spot considering he broke out of the 12 post. I thought Pietro did a good job kind of getting him to save some ground. I think we may have been a little bit closer to a faster pace than ideal. Just about 2.5 furlongs out, he kind of got bounced around a little bit, and I think that kind of knocked the wind out of him a little bit and kind of took his run away from him. And he just kind of ran evenly from that point on. So, I'm expecting him today to kind of just improve off of that effort. Now that he's got some experience going around two turns, it should benefit him well.
1: And Very Special did scratch out of the play trial at the gate, but he's getting blinkers on today, and he's shown some promise in his recent maiden special weight efforts. What do you expect from him today?
9: Yeah, he's another colt that's doing really well. I think 10 furlongs is going to be ideal for him. He's another horse that's had some rough luck, kind of broke poorly last time he ran, had to check a little bit, got stalled at the quarter pole. He kind of runs a little green and almost kind of spotty as well. So we're adding blinkers, obviously we were hoping to have them on for him in the play trial and see how he kind of coped with them on. Unfortunately that didn't transpire. So today he's going to wear them for the first time. But he's really tactical. I think he can be close to the pace if necessary. If it's a faster pace, he's been really easy to ride and from that point of view. So I expect him to come with a big run.
0: This would be one heck of a way to break his maiden, wouldn't it?
9: Definitely would. It's happened in the past, and we're going to try to repeat history.
0: You put blinkers on. Talk a little bit about that.
9: Just want to keep him a little bit more focused. He seems to kind of run a little bit on and off. Seems like he's got dead aim on horses and then just kind of lumbers a bit. So hoping that the addition of the blinkers keeps him a little bit more keen, a little focused through the stretch. There's obviously, going to be a lot of people here today. The grandstand's going to be loud. You want them to kind of be focused throughout the stretch, and that's the whole idea behind it. So
0: he's by Ghost Sapper out of an Into Mischief mare. It would certainly be nice if Very Special had some pedigree, huh?
9: Yeah, he definitely has the pedigree to go this distance. Moyer was by Ghost Sapper. Ghost Sapper's done well in this race. Very excited with his pedigree, obviously. And the demands of the 10 furlong. So,
0: one more question about Baida Lina, and then I want to move on to talking about some of your other stakes contenders coming up later today. But Baida Lina, 2 out of 3 starts has been ridden by your man Pietro Moran, who, of course, was aboard your winner last year in the King's Plate. You lose him. Sahin Savici will take over. You lose Pietro to the filly, Dixie Law. Did you sit down with Pietro and say, come on, man, we're the defending champions. Let's go try to go back-to-back.
9: I'm going to let the horse do the talking, and hopefully afterwards Pietro will come up to me and say, I'm sorry, I just picked the wrong one. So, it's obviously it's part of the game. Everybody's trying to get on the best horse, what they kind of think. Those are decisions made between the jock and their agents. Obviously with Savacci, I think we've got a very capable replacement. And, he's looking for his first plate, so why not?
1: Well, the King's Plate is not the only race that's going on this big day. There's 13 of them and a lot of two-year-olds involved. And you hinted at some of the two-year-olds that give you hope for the future, and you've got quite a few of them running, from maidens, you've got the Soaring Free, and you got the Catch a Glimpse. Touch on some of the two-year-olds you're looking forward to seeing today.
9: Yeah, we deal with a lot of young horses, and obviously today's a big day for us. You know, some of the horses, obviously in the Soaring Free and Catch a Glimpse, have eyes for the Natalman Summer next month. So we're hoping for a good result today. You know, Quipster for the Uellings broke his maiden first time out. I thought he was pretty impressive. I think he's really improved since his first race.

0: He's trained in company with Maloney, another filly that broke her maiden first time out and was impressive. So the two of them have really kind of moved forward, I think, since their initial first races. You know, De La Renta, who's facing the boys in the Soaring Free, she was pretty impressive breaking her maiden first time out. She won pretty easily. So she's another filly that we've got high expectations on. So, yeah, we're really excited to kind of see them go. We've got a few maidens out today. A Japanese-bred filly for Rapoli that's been working well. Crazy Busy's her name. You know, she's looking well. Very Special's actually half-sister makes her debut in the same race. Her name's Winning Jewel. She seems to be a little bit more precocious than Very Special was at this age. So we're looking forward to kind of seeing her go. And Cottrell is the third one entrant in that race. She was pretty impressive first time out, ran second, just got beat ahead to another stablemate. And she's really kind of picked it up since that race. It seems like the light bulb's gone off, and she's been really aggressive in the mornings, and looking forward to seeing her back out there.
1: Talking with trainer Kevin Attard here on the Equine Forum, presented by Twin Spires on HRRN. Kevin, how about the other greatest stakes races that you're in? You have the Grade 2 Canadian, where you have two horses entered, and then the Grade 2 King Edward, which I guess I'm supposed to refer to that race as the King Eddie?
0: Yes, and the King Eddie, we've got Gaffney up, so he's coming back off a little bit of refreshing. You know, we had him last season, took him to Del Mar. I thought he ran a huge race in the mile. He had a good winter at Santa Anita there with Peter Yurt. Peter Yurden, and he's you know, had a little bit of a break after that. We've been gearing up for this race, obviously pointing towards the Woodbine Mile, so hopefully we've got him tight enough where he can kind of fire fresh off the bat. He's usually a good horse off the bench, so we're excited to see him back in action. And in the Canadian, you know, we've got two fillies there. Eponine for Rapoli, that showed some ability and promise early in her career, coming off of a nice win at Saratoga. You know, I think she's got a big future ahead of her. She seems to continue to improve in her races, and we're expecting her to kind of take another step forward today. And War Painter, obviously a big acid test for her today, but she's, you know, she's a filly that tries each and every time, and, you know, hopefully she can hit the ticket and get some graded black type.
1: Kevin, you're the best, man. All the best coming up later today in the King's Plate and all the stakes races and all the races you're going to be represented in. It's a busy day for you. Really appreciate the visit on such a busy day, and go get it done later today.
0: Much appreciated. Thank you again.
1: All right, Kevin Attard, always so gracious with his time, and he's so good, isn't he, Angela? When he starts walking through all of his horses and, you know, this horse did this, this horse did, I mean, he's a machine.
2: You look at the number of horses that he has in today, and my goodness, I mean, the number of arms you have to have just to keep up with saddling all of them.
1: Yeah.
2: I wanted to maybe press him for a horse that's going to surprise us, but I don't know if any of these are going to really surprise us with the form that they have. There's a lot of live entrants from this barn, and I wouldn't be surprised if they pick up a trio four wins today. They just have that good of spots for these horses. It's going to be a great day, and I think that we're going to hear Kevin Attard's name quite a bit.
1: Yep. I'll be shocked if he isn't in the winner. Circle. Let's set the over under at it's gonna have to be an even. Let's set it at, if you're gonna bet the over under on how many races he's going to win today with those horses he just walked through, let's set it at, would you take over or under 3.5?
2: Oh, you just put me right on that line. I'm gonna go over.
1: Nah, that might be a touch high. I'll take under. I think 2.5 is probably a better line if you were going to try to do it. But I think I'd go under. I mean, trying to win four races is a lot, right? That's a career day. But he's had plenty of career days.
2: Yeah, just by sheer volume of the horses that he has in. I'm going to say that you probably would be okay going over. It'll be a reach, but not on a day like this. My goodness, he has so many opportunities to get there. I'm going to go ahead and take the over. If I'm wrong, I'm wrong, but I think that that's how it's going to set up.
1: All right, the King's Plate is coming up later today at Woodbine. As you know, we've talked plenty about it over the course of the first couple of hours of the program. We have more to come, but when we come back, we're going to turn our attention westward to Emerald Downs in Washington State. And we're going to talk with Joe Withey. The Long Acres Mile, which is another race steeped in history, is going to be coming up tomorrow afternoon. And we'll talk to Joe all about some of the main storylines there. 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
8: And then it's Sluice Tiz Wiz, who scrapes the paint but gets through towards the rail. 3/16 to go. Moment of truth time for Papa's Golden Boy. Papa's Golden Boy has a lead by four. Sluice Tiz Wiz now angles to the outside second. And then it's Top Executive, five-star General Majestic Eagle. 16th to go. It's Sluice Tiz Wiz who sweeps on by. Sluice Tiz Wiz in the Long Acres Mile. Papa's Golden Boy was second. The time for the mile, 134.46, Sluice Tiz Wiz and Jose Zunino in the Long Acres Mile.
1: The 91st running of the Long Acres Mile comes up tomorrow at Emerald Downs in Washington. And as I've told you, I love storylines. And to me, one of the greatest storylines is this 8-year-old Washington-bred gelding who won the race in 2022, as you just heard, Sluice Tiz Wiz, making his fifth consecutive appearance in the Long Acres Mile tomorrow afternoon. This is what horse racing is all about, and what a story it would be if he can find his way to the winner's circle once again. Joe Withey is the man who is on top of things at Emerald Downs, and he joins us now here on HRN. Joe, good morning.
9: Mike, great to be with you on Long Acres Mile weekend once again.
1: Yeah, thrilled to have you here, my friend. And how about this story? I love storylines. This, to me, is fantastic.
9: Mike, I've been going over the race, and I'm picking Sluice Tiz Wiz to win this year.
1: Yes.
9: I am. You know, his qualities that have got him to where he is, they're just evident year in, year out at Emerald Downs. He is a true competitor. He knows what the game's all about. He just wants to try, and he wants to do his best. His trainer, Tom

0: Diesel has said that for years, and we can witness it year after year. Yeah, he's won the mile in 2022. You just played it. He's been third twice in the mile since then. He ran into five-star general twice, of course, in 2023 and 2024. But he's coming off a win, and the sprinters in the mile, they don't have really supreme success. See, that Tiger has won seven of his last eight sprint races. He won the Governor's. Slew's Tiz Wiz broke a little slowly in that race. Tax Code broke a little slowly. It was solo lead, and when you give a really fine sprinter, and he is a fine sprinter, see that Tiger, that kind of an advantage early, and he definitely took the race all the way. So sprinters, yeah, in the mile, it's not that easy. Now, this isn't the biggest field we've had. We've got eight horses this year. And when there's 12, you know, usually there's an extra sprinter or two in there to make it even tougher on the front runners. But Slew's Tiz Wiz, he doesn't get a lot of perfect trips. When he did win the mile in 22, things worked out really well. He stayed on the rail. Jose Zanino kept him on the rail on the turn, and he did find some room and just really pulled away to win. But he has run all different types of races. See that Tiger is going to probably, almost undoubtedly, get some early competition from Adios Jojo, who's more of a high claimer but isn't slow and has won at a mile, and he's won a sprint at the meeting. So I'm thinking Slew's Tiz Wiz is going to run his race. Now, Touchy has the one hole, and he is the deserved morning line favorite in from Kentucky with Wesley Ward's going to be here, and that's a great story as well. But Touchy has one win at two, one win at three, one win at four. He's been facing better competition than Emerald Downs has to offer. But Slew's Tiz Wiz has a little hometown advantage. And, again, he's going to be running his race the best as he can. And at age eight, I think he can still do it, Mike.
1: Joe, you mentioned Wesley Ward. That is the other storyline that caught my attention here. That is a very special thing for Wesley to return to his home state of Washington. And how cool would it be to see him win with Touchy?
0: Wesley Ward is a couple years younger than Mike Puich, but they spent so much time together as kids. Mike Puich is the trainer of Executive Chef, and Mike has won the mile twice. 2012 with Taylor Said, owned by Canadian legend Glenn Todd, and then owned by Bob Rondo, University of Washington Husky broadcaster, in 2021. Background, of course, spent most of his career in the Midwest, in Arkansas and Kentucky. But so Mike has won it. They grew up together. Mike was from a good-sized family. They're all big. And he, you know, the jockey thing left him early. Wesley, of course, got too big to be a jockey after a great five, six-year career in the 80s. But, you know, I called Wesley a few weeks ago, and he already had the mile in his sights. It was such a great call because he was thinking about the race with Touchy. He nominated Touchy to three stakes. The mile had the smallest purse of the three, but he said, I'm trying to get my owner to realize what a big race this is in Washington, how much tradition, the fans come out. And you just look at the list of winners, it just means so much. And he did the proper sell job on Mr. Torrey Alba and Three Chimneys. And Touchy arrived at Emerald Downs a few days ago. And he's ready to run. Looks great. A son of Nyquist coming off his best career speed figure at Churchill. So we just appreciate people like Wesley, who was inducted into the Washington Hall of Fame several years ago for, you know, a career that doesn't really need to be expanded upon right now. We all know the accomplishments of Wesley Ward. So it was just great to hear him knowing about the mile and having a horse that fit that category this year and getting him here.
2: Well, the great storylines seem to be overflowing in the Long Acres Mile, but it's not the only stakes on the card. There's plenty leading up to it and, of course, after it. So what are some of the other storylines that grab your attention on this whole card?
0: Hey, hi, Angela. Yeah, we have some, you know, in the Oaks and the Derby, those two races, a lot of times the horses are running two turns for the first time.

0: run on Long Acres Mile Sunday every year of Emerald Downs' existence. I think you can see the form on Aloha Breeze is pretty darn awesome. She is 3 for 3 this year at age 6. She just tied the track record of 9 stakes wins for a filly or mare, and she has won the distaff. She won it by 11 lengths 2 years ago. Last year, she was beaten. It was close. Stay Sassy beat her. Stay Sassy's back in the field this year. And then in the Muckleshoot Tribal distaff, she did win it, but there was about 4 horses on her neck that day. So a little bit more effective in one-turn races than 2, but just a tremendous daughter of the factor. We had never had a horse be divisional champion at ages 2, 3, and 4, you know, at Emerald Downs, because there's Washington breds, Kentucky breds, Cal breds. Everybody is eligible to be a champion, but she has been her own divisional champion at ages 2, 3, 4, and 5. And as you can see, she's 3 for 3 at age 6. So it looks like another divisional championship very possible for Aloha Breeze. Certainly the one to catch in there. Precise timing is a quality filly. She's chased Aloha Breeze a couple of times this year. I give her a good chance just because a touch more vulnerability to Aloha Breeze at the two-turn distance. And then Someday Lady has won a route stake at Hastings at ages 2 and 3, and she missed some time and then had a little bit of a mishap on the way to the paddock for a race couple months back that really cost her some training time. It was a superficial cut, but she got her leg up and she's fine now. Trainer Mike Puich is very confident Someday Lady's going to run a big race tomorrow. So and then we've got some two-year-old stakes as well that a lot of different things can happen there, but just 6 stakes, all kinds of rolling pick 3 and pick 4 all stakes wagers tomorrow at Emerald Downs, a 12 race card. And actually Background is in, I believe it's the 3rd race tomorrow. So he is a former Long Acres Mile winner, and Mike Puich kind of kept track of his career after a couple of claims, and Mike purchased him privately back in the winter and said, yeah, I'm going to retire that horse. He's been pretty good to me. And I think all but maybe 1 win in Background's career were under Mike Puich's care as trainer. And so Background's got a couple wins this year at age 9, and that's a good story. That's a really good starter allowance race, too, earlier in the card. So really looking forward to Sunday at Emerald Downs. It's, of course, our big day, as you well know.
1: You've set the table beautifully from a wagering standpoint, from the storyline standpoint. But one of the best things about Emerald is that you guys are not afraid to try something new, whether it be T-Rex races or people taking to the track, whatever it is. What is in the mix for Sunday's card? What sort of new surprises should we expect in the midst of this card?
0: Well, you know, Angela, we're going pretty much pure racing on Sunday. And you're right, we have our attendance, you see shots of Emerald Downs if you're watching on weekends. We really get the fans out. If the weather's nice in Western Washington, people want to get outside, because there's a lot of months when you don't really want to get outside and do too much. But we do have really nice summers, and the promotions like the Corgi races, the Wiener Dog races, the T-Rex races, even the Bulldog races, kids races. We let the kids race on the track. We had a grandparents race a few years ago, and that became really popular. So, who would ever have a grandparents race? Phil Ziegler, our track president, has a marketing background. And we get a lot of newcomers out at the track. You try and make some new race fans, and some of them are going to grasp it and want to come back, which is a goal, but they do have a good time when they're here, and we have some fun days out here at the track. But pretty much pure racing on Sunday.
2: Joe, you mentioned the potential for a bit of a speed battle in the Long Acres Mile. For people that are going to be playing a lot of those wagers at Emerald tomorrow, that maybe don't often play Emerald Downs, but they're going to be doing it tomorrow because of the outstanding betting program, how does that track typically

0: were just talking about that the other day, and you know, it every now and then you get the rail that is golden, and speed horses fare well, but that did happen. Another handicapper I deal a lot with, John Lindley, he pointed that out when we had stakes races on June 21st, that speed on the inside was really prominent. And, you know, and then anybody that was racing outside that day, boy, take a look at them next time they run. And that that was pretty true. There were some winners coming out of that. And, you know, we all keep track of that to an extent. But I would say, I mean, being honest, it's been pretty darn fair the last 6 weeks or so. We had, you know, front runners, hey, they've got the advantage. They got the lead. They run the shortest distance. If they stay along the rail, they don't get traffic. They don't get dirt kicked in their face. So there is a percentage of advantage there. But I would say, yeah, really, on balance, pretty darn fair. We've seen plenty of stretch runners win. So I wouldn't lay any big bias favorite on anybody right now.
1: Joe, it's always fun to catch up, my friend. Enjoy this weekend. Enjoy the Long Acres Mile, and I'm sure we'll be talking again soon.
0: Mike, thank you for the time. Mike, Angela, yeah, looking forward to the races tomorrow. And, yeah, I'm going to pick Slew's Tiz Wiz, the 8-year-old that's happened before. He would be, I believe, the 5th 8-year-old to win the mile, and we'll see. He's Washington bred as well, so that gives us a little extra incentive. Thanks much.
1: Thanks, Joe. The Washington Hall of Famer, Joe Withey, with us here on HRRN. And that card tomorrow, first post, 1:50 Pacific time, so it'd be 4:50 Eastern. You got the all-stakes pick for you. You got a pick five, a pick six. There's a 12% takeout on all pick threes. So keep that in mind, too, when you're getting ready to play the races. Should be a fantastic afternoon of thoroughbred racing in Washington State. Coming up next, we'll take a look at a couple dates in racing history as they apply to this weekend and tell you what's coming up in hour number three. That's right. We're not done yet. Plenty more to come. This is the Equine Forum on the Horse Racing Radio Network.
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2: Getting ready to wrap up Hour 2. 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

0: 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Now, here are your hosts, Will Thompson and Ben Childress.
1: Welcome back to Beyond the Numbers. I am one of your hosts, Will Thompson. This is Ben Childress.
2: Good morning.
1: Ben, another week down, another slate to go over.
2: Yeah, there's quite a bit going on in the sports world today. Actually, this week has been good considering we've got football kicking in.
3: Please don't remind me.
2: Hey, now, what you mean by that?
3: Brother, did you see our preseason game?
2: I mean, yeah. But to be fair, did you expect any difference having Tua?
3: Did I expect for the very first ball under the very first snap of the very
2: did not even blink. I saw that and I said, yeah, that's how their year is going to go. It's unfortunate. It really is.
3: On top of an edge rusher that won't be able to play the first eight games of the season because he got into a physical altercation with someone else on our team. What has been going on with people fighting each other in training camps this season?
2: Oh, man. Well, I don't think there's a real good answer. I think everyone is just a little excited, maybe. We got a lot of problems though. A lot of people getting a lot of money. A lot of people not getting a lot of money. I mean,
1: me personally, I say keep it up. Keep it up. I like the aggression. I'm sorry, football has gotten so soft. I don't see any more big
3: like
1: hits.
3: Your teammates?
1: I don't care. I need the softness to get out of these teams, bro. People what? Are getting like you're seeing people get barely hit and they're still getting carted off of the field, bro.
2: What I'm enjoying is when they have these joint practices. They had like three fights in the Jets and the was it the Bucks when they had their joint practice.
3: I think so.
2: Yeah, like three fights. I think one dude got carted off the field.
3: For real?
2: Yeah, went in the ambulance. Yeah.
1: Look, all I'm good saying stuff. Is let's bring some aggression back. If your teammate's off, hit him till he's not. Like that's how I'm feeling at this point. Because we don't see boomsticks no more. And if we do, there's a big penalty called.
2: People like, are scared.
1: People are so scared, and I don't care. I don't even care at this point. If you got to fight your teammates, bro, fight your teammates.
2: Now,
1: put hands on them, paws, feet, all of it.
2: I support that to an extent. I mean, obviously, I don't encourage violence, but at the same time, this is a violent enough sport.
1: I'm supporting the movement. I'm sorry.
2: Maybe don't beat your quarterback, though. Maybe don't do that. You might need him because he does carry a lot of weight for your team. But, like, he ain't going to win that fight.
1: They need to get a little bit tougher, too. But I ain't going to say smack your quarterback. But I'm going to say that you can shove him around a little bit.
3: You don't think Fernando Mendoza needs to be roughed up a little bit?
1: Yes. I think
3: he did during the game, during his preseason game. He got hit.
1: I think they all need to go ahead and take a couple of licks. The biggest dude on the line should just go ahead and run over the quarterback, well, at least one time.
3: Or they could just play for the Chargers O-line last season.
1: That works too. I'm just supporting the movement of let's bring some aggression back to football. It's the reason why most people watched it at the beginning of the height of it, you know. I get it, you know. People are getting hurt, permanently hurt. It's the sport. You signed up for it. It's not like we did. Like, they were playing in leather helmets back in the day. It wasn't a helmet.
3: Held together by paper clips and bubble gum. That's what I'm talking about.
1: That's what I'm talking about. And they were still getting smack sticks. So, let me be clear. Y'all got all this equipment on, you know. You got the little recovery helmets, you know, with the padding on. Smack that man. Smack him immediately. I don't if they have that little padded thing on their helmet.
2: The guardian cap.
1: Smack them. I want you to smack them to the high heavens. That's what I want to see. I don't care if he ain't got the ball in his hand. Go ahead and run him over.
2: I'm a proponent for avoiding CTE. I mean, I think we should definitely encourage the concussion protocol stuff. But, like,
1: it looks so stupid.
2: If you're going to – here's my thing. Either everybody does it or nobody does it. I'm not a fan of, oh, well, it's

0: okay if you want to be protected, but the rest of them, you know what? If you guys don't want to be protected, that's okay. One, it's not fair to your teammates. And I know that's going to sound kind of backwards, but if you're the guy saying, I don't want to wear it because it looks weird, you're less concerned about your well-being and being less valuable for your team.
1: It's not about just the weird look for me. It's about the fact that it seems so soft.
0: Well, it's
1: so soft. Why? I get it. We got to protect everybody's brain and all of that. But, like, why get into the NFL if you're not ready to clack helmets? If you're not ready to clack, we if you played football, we've been doing this since Little League.
0: I think...
1: If you're not ready to clack helmets, bro, why are you here? I think it should be a league mandatory.
0: Yeah, I agree.
1: Okay.
0: Sorry, y'all. There's a pencil in the ceiling of the studio. And
1: what do y'all be having going on when we're not here?
0: Y'all tripping out?
2: Man, I don't know.
0: Bro, who throws a pencil?
2: I'm not here all the time. I can't just know why a pencil is stuck in the ceiling, although it is.
0: It is in the ceiling. The pencil tip is in the ceiling.
1: Somebody
0: tile,
1: clearly
0: y'all.
1: Threw that.
0: That is
2: somebody
0: what
2: was bored.
1: With precision.
0: That exactly. Tile would definitely not work as a guardian cap in the NFL.
1: Said, I think it should be like a league requirement that you spend a minimum on your health and nutrition every year. I get it.
0: The team does that for you, though. That's the thing.
1: Why are you trusting the team to take care of you?
2: Do you want to hear a timeline?
1: You should be trusting yourself.
0: Yeah, let's hear a timeline.
2: So first used by the Jags in 2020.
0: About right.
2: Then in 2021, they permitted voluntary use of the caps during training camps. Then the following year after that, they mandated the guardian caps for like select positions, so like linemen, linebackers, tight ends, etc. And then between 2023 to 2026, they expanded that usage to all of the other positions, which is why we're starting to see pretty much everybody wear them now as opposed to just a few people.
0: But there's still a lot who aren't.
2: True.
0: That's my problem, is that if you are one of the ones who won't do it, here's my thing. Either A, don't do it at all, or B, do it. Everybody does it. If you are, because it looks dumb.
1: I say no. If he has it on, smack him. That's all I say. That's all I'm
0: The problem
1: say.
0: With the guardian cap, and I don't know really if there's a – I mean, obviously they've done a ton of research, I'm guessing, although we can't get them to go back to real grass, even though the research indicates they should. But I'm
1: causes more injuries than the smacks.
2: MetLife Stadium is a hazard.
0: Oh, dude.
2: A choking hazard stadium. Well, tripping. Well, a Achilles. Well, everything. Everything
0: because
2: regarding
0: of the
2: Achilles.
0: The turf, yeah. It's bad. It's horrible. And there's so much evidence behind going back, but they won't. And I'm not going to dig into all that because I'm pretty sure they've got their little sponsorships and money-making things by doing the turf. But guardian caps, everybody should wear them and nobody should. They can find other alternatives to add padding. I know it's hard because anybody who's put on a helmet knows that there's already padding in there and you can't add much more and have room for your head. If you're a big fella, and I'm not so much, even if nobody wears them, I'd be okay if like the linemen wear it because they kind of blend in together anyway and their heads are always kind of smacking. And it's just kind of part of the job there. So that makes sense. Guardian caps, cool. Pad them up. Make it a little bit easier for them guys. The rest of them, I just one for all or all for none.
1: I think that it's just feeding into the softness of the football world these days.
0: I think we're going to see the NFL get back to its more aggressive roots. It's in the preseason is already showing that it is. The preseason is demonstrating it is.
1: I'm not saying that everybody should get hurt. I'm saying that everybody should be able to take a hit. That's it.
0: Well,
1: it should be. It should be a mandatory thing, and everybody like it shouldn't be a penalty just because you got a big hit off.
0: Well, and I think too that like. This is already – like, these guys start developing the ability to either, A, take a tackle or make a tackle when they're in school. That's the whole point. And they get to that point in the NFL.
1: They used to line it up in Little League. I don't know, like
0: – oh, man, it's brutal.
1: Line it up. You got to go up against whoever.
0: I feel like now the way things are going, it's almost like it's all about the money. And that – I understand, but that is a problem. When a player is so engrossed into the money that the game itself becomes almost corrupted, and this is exactly what's destroying college sports, but especially college football. You're paying these you're paying guys now millions and millions of dollars in college. That's rough. And I'm all for them getting their payday, but man, some of these guys, they get hit once or twice, they're out for a season, they still expect to be paid.
2: I mean, but there has to be some incentive to stay in college. That's one of the main reasons why.
0: Well, college
2: are staying, cuz the likelihood that you make the NFL as a NIL player realistically, it's better that you get that bag in college versus if you ever make it to the
0: pros. I'm sorry, but they give you a scholarship and they're paying for that. I'm not against them getting paid off of their likeness. So if they go get a brand, you know, and it represents them and they make money, cool, good for them. I'm all for the NIL. But I'm not really about them getting paid big paychecks by college teams because, one, it hurts other teams that just don't have the same type of backing. Again, we could get into that all day.
2: There should be a cap.
0: We're not revisiting what we talked about last week
1: because it makes sense.
0: At the end of the day, it does, and we're not going to argue that point. The point that I'm making.
1: Go ahead, please.
0: The point that I'm making here is that they should not be getting paid big bucks in college. They're getting a scholarship. Maybe they can get their.
1: Yes, Samantha, they have big heads. That's exactly what it makes it look like.
0: It does. It makes them look like a bobblehead. Now, a team of bobbleheads.
1: Yeah, I'm not watching that either.
0: Romeo Doubs, he wore them, was it last year or the year before?
2: It was last year.
0: Yeah. Romeo Doubs, he made it look weirdly good.
2: He was cooking people.
1: Yeah, I was about to say, his didn't actually look as strange as others.
0: Green Bay's is kind of weird. Green Bay's kind of blends, but I'll tell you what. He's the only guy that can wear them and actually looks like he should be wearing them. Like, he made plays with his big head.
1: That actually didn't make any sense to me either. But all the rest of them, bro, smack that man.
0: Yeah.
1: Just smack him. Real quick. Just cool. You got your guardian cap. You should be able to take this hit right here. That's it.
0: Well, let's see here. So we're getting to – we're through the first half of the week one of the preseason. Any – thoughts, feelings that stick out just in the immediate to you that catches your eye?
1: I guess if I gotta have an opinion on it, because when I'm looking at the preseason, it's not very interesting to me.
0: This year, I think it is.
1: Yeah, I understand. I mean, I think we had this conversation last year during preseason,
0: and I was
1: on the other side of it because I actually thought preseason was a pretty good time and you didn't, but in my opinion this year I have not been that interested in preseason
0: games. Preseason makes for some very dumb football, but it makes for entertaining football. You got what do we got? I see your face over. What you got? I believe we have a message here. Speaking of messages and. Trying to decipher it. All right. Well, speaking of messages and stuff like that, we say this every week, and we'll continue to say it again. And if you would like to call in.
1: Random bot, I forgot. You don't put your name on it. I have to call you a random bot. I'm sorry. Random bot says, okay, so if one person wears an arm sleeve to protect from turf burns, then everyone should have to wear one? You're all wrong. If someone wants to protect their health and body, it should be their option.
0: Actually, I firmly I understand what you're saying, but I also disagree. You got to figure.
1: I get it. You want to protect your body. You want to protect your health. But in my opinion, you shouldn't be playing football.
0: Back in the day,
1: you're going to get hurt in some type of way playing football. I don't know not one person that's played football that doesn't have an actual permanent injury from football. Regardless of what it is.
0: It's not combat sport, but it's close enough. It's a violent sport.
1: It's close enough. So stop playing sports if you can't handle getting hurt a little bit, bro. That's all I'm saying.
0: Here's my thing.
1: Play basketball.
0: You know, whenever offensive linemen, like, they wrap their ankles, they wrap their knees, stuff like that, wear braces on them and stuff now, I get it. My thing is, it should be all of them. It really should, because if you're worried about your health, and I'm a proponent for health, I think it makes more sense to do that. If you're going to have one, do it. All of them
1: That's
0: should do it.
1: Longevity.
0: Yeah. One, if you have guys taking care of themselves as a whole, as a unit, not just one player, it's better for the team, it's better for the players, and it makes sense. if you want to do – it used to be everything was uniform in the NFL. You didn't have a ton of extra stuff. Everybody wore pretty much the exact same thing. It hasn't been until recent, probably the last 10 years or so, that really people have just been able to do whatever they want.

0: And I understand, like, okay, if a guy wants to protect himself from, you know, turf burn, cool. Maybe we should look at the idea of everybody should have to do that because, well, why not? Or maybe we just say, well, that's kind of the nature of the beast. I understand. I'm not saying that they shouldn't be allowed to take care of themselves. But at the same time, I think that we as fans should support the league taking care of their players as a whole. It should not be on the player to have to take care of themselves. It should be the team taking care of the players. That is my whole point. Everybody does it or nobody does it. It makes more sense that way, and it's a lot better.
1: It actually makes more sense to have the team and yourself making sure that you're healthy. I don't care what organization that you work for. If you trust that organization with your health, you're pretty much a moron. I don't care. I really don't. They have a lot of people that they have to take care of.
0: I agree. But
1: it's so easy for you to slip through the cracks on somebody else's dime.
0: Not so much in a pro sport like that though.
2: Even in a pro sport, honestly.
1: Even in a pro
2: it's
1: sport.
2: A big roster. See,
1: why do you think people got CTE and nobody noticed? Nobody noticed that CTE was a problem.
0: Well, that's
1: until somebody actually opened up a brain.
0: That's not just because you slipped through the cracks, it's because nobody paid attention.
1: That is called slipping through the cracks.
0: Nobody,
1: and that was on a professional sports team. That's what I'm saying. You should not be letting any organization that you work for. I don't care if you work for McDonald's and they have a full health plan. You should be definitely taking care of yourself, sir.
0: That's kind of what I'm saying, though. You have to take care of yourself, right? But they provide the means to do so. It is your responsibility to do what you're supposed to do and the means that they give you to do it. If everybody has to wear guardian caps, then you are responsible for wearing your guardian cap. It'd be like if a player in the NFL said, you know, I'm just not going to wear my helmet today. That's just stupid because you're going to get hit in the head and you're done. One hit and you're over. It's your responsibility to show up in your uniform, wear your cleats, put your helmet on, put your pads on. It's like the big thing, you know, and I think baseball still kind of deals with it, the cup. When you played sports in school, if you played baseball or even football really, but you get a cup check. I mean, because players will not do that. And it's their responsibility. The team gives them the means, and when you're in school, they may tell the parents.
1: Me personally, I find baseball to be more scary than a lot of sports.
0: Well, absolutely, because you've got a ball flying at you either way.
1: There's
0: and
1: no
0: it's
1: equipment
0: ridiculous.
1: On
2: less
1: you.
2: Padding.
0: You have, absolutely. Like
2: you got to rely on the accuracy of the pitcher and hope he doesn't hit you.
1: And these people are throwing at 105 miles an hour these days.
0: And you got a ball flying back out. If they hit the ball, the velocity is over 100 mile an hour. You know, you're
1: like
0: crazy.
1: If you've actually seen somebody actually get hit in the face, it's only happened a couple of times in the MLB. But you get hit in the face with one of those pitches,
2: it's over.
1: It's all over. Your entire face is cracked open.
0: Arguably, hockey might be pretty close. They have more padding, of course, but. Arguably, hockey can be pretty close. It can be dangerous, especially if you get caught by the blade. We've seen a few of those in hockey's history. Yeah. Get a throat cut open, some stuff like that.
1: Once again, it gets spooky out there for certain types of sports.
0: Real quick, though. Since you wanted to text in and you wanted to share your opinion, and we love that, if you want to, you guys can call us in 502-267-9680. That's a conversation I think would be fun to have over the air and hear more of your opinion on why you feel the way you feel.
1: He is talking to you, random, but
0: yes, but everybody else may also call in. If you want to just text in like this random bot did.
1: If you just want to text in, please just put your name. I don't like calling people random bots. But you are a random bot if you don't put your name.
0: 502-437-9680. Right? That's how you text us.
1: I think it makes sense. Okay.
0: All right. Back to preseason.
1: Preseason, like I was saying, I haven't found it to be that interesting. Especially because baseball's still going crazy. I don't know if you're noticing, but these races to the playoffs are very interesting right now. The teams that you aren't expecting to drop are definitely dropping right now.
0: I have not been entertained heavily by baseball lately.
1: I have been heavily entertained by
0: baseball. It has fell off for me, and I think that's...
1: That Field of Dreams game was...
0: Field of Dreams was cool. Kyle Schwarber had a good time.
1: Yeah.
0: Two of them.
1: Two bombs. Honestly, yeah. It was... One of them could have been stolen. Keyshawn missed it.
0: Yeah, I love baseball, but man, when football season, even in preseason, when football season starts, for me, a lot of other stuff just fades.
1: Oh yeah, I can't wait till football starts. Football's actually going to be interesting. I'm talking about preseason. Preseason right now is not what I was expecting it to be.
2: It's solid.
0: solid is right though. Yeah, that's solid the thing. It's okay, it's good.
1: It's not interesting.
0: It's good though. That's the problem. It's good,
1: you
0: know, and it's
1: potato. You like what you like. Me personally, I don't find it interesting.
0: Well, let's talk a little bit about some of these games and see.
1: Let's go, sir.
0: Because talking about the Bengals, man, did you see Joe? Was that with the first play? Joe Burrow got sacked.
2: Oh Jesus!
0: So they're already starting off in the preseason rough. Woo! That offensive line already looking bad.
2: I didn't think they were going to play him for preseason. I thought old man Joe was going to get the start, but I understand why. For like, actually, no, I can't even say Russ sake because he played near the end of the season. So I don't know why they played him necessarily.
0: I don't know what the decision was behind that, especially for the very first game, the one that probably, I don't want to say means the least, but honestly means the least. it really just helps you start pairing your roster a little bit. I don't really know why they would do it. They did it. It is what it is. I'm not their coach, so I'm not going to say too much. The fact that Joe Flacco balled out, he threw a touchdown, by the way. He's the only one who did it for the Bengals. But yet again, old Joe out there still doing his thing. Joe Burrow, of course, went 5 for 6 for 39 yards, and he was sacked. Josh Johnson got sacked as well. They gave it 2 sacks. That game, it means very little, obviously, right now because, you had 4 different quarterbacks throwing and a whole lot of different running backs running and quarterbacks. By the way, Joe Flacco tried to run twice, and he fumbled. there's not a whole lot to say here, but I was kind of wanting to see if you had paid attention to the Bengals game because I know that's who you're kind of really thinking is going to go to the Super Bowl. Or has a good chance to make it.
1: I didn't watch it per se, but I was paying attention to what was going on. I wasn't impressed in the littlest bit, which is a little bit why I got a little.
0: Were you happy they won at least?
1: Yes.
0: 16-14 is.
1: I was expecting a better performance, though. That's my issue, and that's another thing. The preseason, they're not actually using their exact lineups. They're not. They're
0: of course.
1: So me personally. I can't judge the game by what they've done, what they did in it. I can say that, hey, y'all need to get it together before Joe gets hurt again. Like, it happens so easily at this point. Yeah. So, get it together, please. O-line. I'm backing the Bengals 100% this year. I don't, there's only 2 teams that I really want to have, like, a very successful time. The Bengals and the Buccaneers. I don't know if y'all saw Baker Mayfield's interview about them not wanting to pay him.
0: A little bit. I've watched some of it. I haven't watched the whole thing. I mean,
1: That man looked dead serious in the camera and said, well, joke's on them because I'm going to have an amazing year this year. I was like,
0: That tells me he's not going to be a Buccaneer after this.
1: He's not.
0: He'll have a great time, great year, ball out, and then he'll be
2: gone.
1: He's about to ball out on these.
0: He's going
1: to
0: get paid. He's going to go somewhere and get paid big money probably because, let's be clear, even if he's a backup, backup money is big money now. Backup money used to be minimal. Now it's actually rather large. Being a backup is critical because of the amount of injuries that happen to quarterbacks.
2: A team that has surprised me, though.
1: I don't think this is Sam.
0: What's it say?
1: Go, Dad. Talk the sports. Also, bring me lunch home.
0: Oh, I know who that is.
1: Yeah, I'm pretty sure I know who it is.
2: Yeah,
1: too.
2: I think I know that one.
1: I would hope that it's not Dawson.
0: It's not Dawson. If it is, I'm rarely really concerned.
1: You're very concerned. So yeah,
0: it is my eldest child.
1: Talk the sports.
0: Talk the sports. That's exactly. She can talk sports. She's pretty good. You get her going on about Texas, and she's very aggressive. She's very aggressive about Texas. You don't talk bad about Texas around her. She can probably tell you about every stat there is about them, too. I'm sure.
1: See, my daughters are TikTokers. They're not sports heavy. They like to dance and make TikToks and
0: don't get me wrong.
1: Videos and whatever.
0: Mine's not like sports heavy either, but she loves Texas. So anything Texas, that's what that is. That's where the line draws.
1: Yeah, well, there's no line with mine. They have no clue what I talk about on here most of the time. But it's okay because they're going to go viral very soon. I can feel it.
0: Considering bringing up Texas and we talk about the NFL, you know, got Arch Manning. This should be his last year in college. So, where do you fathom he might end up? Just a random early.
1: Say that one more time.
0: Arch Manning, where do you think he might end up?
1: Oh, who cares, bro? I
0: mean,
1: don't,
0: that's
1: I
0: a pretty big
1: put,
0: deal.
1: I do not put. I don't put so much emphasis on the legacy players. Like, you know, I get it. His name is his name. So
0: he's,
1: you know,
0: good,
1: we're
2: it depends on what coaching situation he ends up falling into.
1: Exactly. His career is literally just now starting. I'm not about to put any emphasis on this man at all. It's just like Bronny. I don't care.
2: He's gotten better, though.
1: Bronny's gotten better. Bronny's
2: gotten a lot better.
0: He might actually do better now that LeBron's gone.
1: He might actually
0: honestly,
1: do better.
0: I actually hope he does.
1: But once again, it's just I don't want to put so much on a rookie player.
0: I don't really care.
1: We wouldn't even give him that much thought if his name wasn't Manning. He would be in the line of number one quarterbacks. That's it.
0: Well, I mean, but you realistically, you don't get a legacy player that often that actually performs. So when you get those, it's something worth just mentioning. And I'm not really.
1: I'm not saying that I'm not really looking. I don't care where the man ends up. I just hope he does well there when he first starts out.
0: That's what
1: I want to see. I want to see just like I want it for Shadur, just like I want it for Bronny, honestly. But I knew Bronny was going to come in and suck. Why? They put all that pressure on that boy. Oh, he's getting on the team with his father. He's going to be out there balling with James. No, it's not. It's not going to be like that. It's going to be like he's playing with his father.
0: Well,
1: imagine that. Remember playing games with the older guys. You were out there balling, but you wasn't doing what you were supposed to. Not until you got old enough to do it. It's just how it goes. I don't know.
0: I was just more curious where you thought, if he has a great year especially, which everyone seems to think he will, and there's an argument that he will, of course. But
1: put him on the Colts.
0: Well, do you think the Colts are going to fall that far? Because really, a lot of people think he's going to wind up going number
2: Jets.
0: One. You think the Jets are going to fall
1: Jets.
0: That far?
1: Yeah, the Jets
2: aren't going to do anything this year.
0: You know who I think is going to do terrible this year, and I think maybe a lot of people might not think much about them because no matter how good they've done last year, they're still a sleeper team. That's the Jags. I think the Jags are going to bottom out again.
2: I don't think they're going to bottom out. They got a lot of talent back.
1: And they got a lot of momentum.
0: They had one good run. I don't think they're going to do
1: anything. They got a lot of momentum.
2: They got momentum means something, though.
0: Yeah, but your year to year is different. It's not. It's a long
1: offseason.
0: They got
1: a lot of momentum, a lot of heart, a lot of soul.
0: A lot of offseason time.
1: Like, did you see Trevor Lawrence running like a deer, like a newborn baby deer? To that touchdown.
0: Duval. I will never forget that, and I will always remember that as a moment that I truly despised looking at sports.
2: He's a good coach, though.
0: He actually is. Liam Cohen's not bad. He just – the Jags are always that way. They have a good year, then they tank. They can't help themselves. 2-3 years. I mean, Travis Hunter's going to fall into irrelevancy soon enough anyway.
2: I'm not sure about that one either.
0: Please. He was irrelevant even though before he got hurt last year.
2: Give it a season.
0: Bet. Yeah, that bet was kind of – all right, cool. The running game is going to be mediocre there, just saying. And Trevor Lawrence, come on, T-Law needs to go. When are we going to have – I mean, don't get me wrong. They had a good year last year. But they had a good year a couple
1: Once
0: years
1: again,
0: ago, too.
1: Trevor Lawrence –
0: and they fall apart. They fall apart.
1: He has some momentum to him right now.
0: He does it all the time, and he falls apart. He just – they're not a –
1: Just give him a second.
0: How many years are we going to give this man? He's going to have a career in Jacksonville.
2: I give it another two. Then we
0: He's going to have a career in Jacksonville.
1: I got you.
0: He's having a career. He's never going to leave. He's going to have a career in Jacksonville, and nobody's going to remember him.
1: How long has Trevor Lawrence been in Jacksonville?
2: He's been on that team for a good little second.
0: He got drafted there. He's been there the whole time. He's been there, what, 7-8 years? Something like that?
1: But we got to give some grace to the fact
0: that... Grace to what? Lamar is doing more than Trevor Lawrence, and we're not giving him grace. Come on!
1: Because Lamar was...
0: Trevor Lawrence was considered one of the best as well. In fact, he was what, the number one pick?
1: He was actually 10 times better than, like, the level of differences, sir.
0: No.
1: He's on the Ravens compared to the Jaguars.
0: Again.
1: The level differences, sir.
0: The level differences are...
1: We're not giving Lamar grace because he has all that star power around him, including himself being a star.
0: Hear me out.
2: Please define star power on his team other than Derrick Henry.
1: Derrick Henry.
2: I said
1: Mark
2: other
1: Andrew,
2: than, I said
1: hold,
2: other
1: hold
2: than
1: on,
2: Derrick
1: wait,
2: Henry.
1: Mark Andrews
0: is
1: was
0: old,
1: definitely.
0: But he's great.
2: Yeah, maybe.
1: Zay Flowers is
2: I'm
1: actually
2: not
1: a great.
2: Zay
1: he's
2: Flowers.
1: Actually a, he's actually
2: there's,
1: a great
2: there's
1: runner.
2: No
1: he's definitely
2: way I'm
1: a great.
2: You Zay Flowers.
1: You have to.
2: I got
1: you have
2: two,
1: to.
2: I got two pairs of dirty socks that can catch more balls than him.
0: Hey, yo, you got dirty socks too?
2: Yeah, that's what I'm saying, man. That's all I'm saying. There's no way you're putting Zay Flowers in the same name. This star power.
0: Zay Flowers, the only reason
2: you call him a star, you can't.
0: The only reason Zay Flowers would get star status for the Ravens is he's their only good receiver.
2: Paid star money.
0: Only good receiver.
2: He's getting paid star money, but he ain't a star. I'm sorry, not yet.
1: Like I said, are you taking the Jaguars over the Ravens?
2: It's a lot closer than I think we...
0: I cannot even come close to remotely. I think they're going to fall to one of the worst teams in the league. In fact, I could see them being the worst. I think they're going to be the worst. They're the only other team that might rival them is Cleveland.
1: I'll give it to y'all.
2: If you go I'm telling you, if you match up personnel to personnel, it's closer than you think it'd be.
1: I got you. Y'all got it. That argument, I just feel like the argument between Lamar Jackson and Trevor Lawrence and like where they should be in the NFL is crazy.
0: And that's the thing.
1: Just based off of their teams.
0: When Trevor Lawrence got drafted, he was supposed to be great too. We've seen a quarterback who has thrived in the mediocrity, and he's in a division that has been the only benefit to him. The Colts have had year after year of just rough runs. The Texans have been irrelevant other than a couple years ago with C.J. Stroud in his rookie year. And who else do we got? The Titans, where Will Levis says there's not 32 quarterbacks in the league better than him or something. Bro.
2: You don't like mayo in your coffee?
0: Bro, there is no reason.
2: Will Levis. The only reason.
1: I've never heard nothing like
0: that. The only reason. Will Levis says he's the best. Will Levis thinks he's the best quarterback in the NFL, and that man is what, a backup? Bro, the Jags are only okay because of that division, and this is going to be a bad year for them.
1: I got to agree to disagree, but.
0: Texans will smoke them. The Titans, Cam Ward, we'll see what happens.
2: The Texans also need to hope that they don't fall off the face of the planet after the...
0: C.J. Stroud is going to be the defining...
2: No, he's not.
0: Yes.
2: He's not him.
0: He has struggled... Right. That's what I'm saying. He is going to be the defining moment, the defining player for whether they're going to succeed or fail. Because at the end of the day, there's no matter how good or how bad you build around him, either he's on point or he's not. Because his rookie year, when they had a rough, when the injuries took place and he was doing work with backups, the man still balled out. Willie, at the end of the day, he's going to be what makes or breaks that team.
2: He's been declining since that
0: season. I agree. But to sit here and say that I think he's doing that he couldn't hold his own with the Jags.
2: This is going to be a little controversial. Give me Trevor
0: Lawrence. I got the Colts taking the lead in that division. Especially with Danny Dimes, as long as he comes back and plays halfway competently.
2: It's still a bit of a question mark because consistency is still going to be very much forefronted thought for this team. Because we saw this for 1 year. Nobody thought this was going to happen to them or that they were going to be able to operate on the level that they did last year. So whether or not they repeat it this year is something that remains to be seen.
0: ETN was a big part of that for them last year. I mean, Tank Bigsby was too. And he's still there, so that's going to be helpful. But they haven't really sorted that running back room out very well. They don't know. They don't have one clear-cut true lead. And that's going to be a big problem because Trevor Lawrence needs that. We've seen it in the years whenever he's not had a good running back. He's had to throw too much, and he just – of course, part of the problem is the receiving core there. But, I mean, I don't see anything great happening with them. But Arch Manning, I think, you know, because I think he's going to be one of those top picks and everyone's talking about him. I think he'll end up on a team like – I could honestly see him end up on a team like the Jags because I think eventually the Jags are going to have to part ways with Trevor Lawrence. I think it's just going to have to happen. He'll end up there. I hope for some reason the Browns don't just get even worse and pick him if they do worse because, like, please, please don't do that to that man. Will says get Shador out of there if they ain't going to play him. Don't do that to Arch Manning. Don't do that to any quarterback. Just stop drafting quarterbacks in Cleveland. Just don't. Don't do it no more. Just don't.
1: I'm sorry. I was just reading. Have you seen the stuff that's going on with the two fellas that's trying to join the WNBA?
0: Oh, yeah, that's hilarious.
2: You mean N.S. Kanter?
1: Yes.
2: Brother is
1: specifically,
2: man.
1: Specifically him. That's what I was just reading about. But him and Royce Lewis.
2: Wait, I didn't know it was two people. It's just
0: yeah,
2: one?
0: There's two.
2: It's two?
0: Yeah,
2: it's
0: two.
1: N.S. Kanter and Royce Lewis.
0: Royce came in after that. He followed up.
1: So, yeah. But they're actually making a bid for the WNBA. Like, they're actually trying.
2: Like, within the guidelines and everything?
1: They're trying to basically, here, let's put it like this. Stephen A. said it like this. They literally just put the WNBA into a situation that they can't win.
0: It's a checkmate.
1: Because they have to define exactly what a woman is to be able to be in that league.
2: If they don't, he's going to play.
1: Exactly. Yeah.
0: And he's going to absolutely, well, I'm
1: they
0: sorry.
1: They can't actually, they Wait, can't deny him
0: will
1: otherwise.
0: Will he say she at that point? I mean, I don't.
1: Royce Lewis said that his pronouns are pay and me. So,
2: not in the league you're trying to go to.
1: Look, but Stephen A. just put it like this. They can't deny him legally.
0: Right. I mean, because they haven't got the rules to
1: exactly.
0: state that.
1: They have to actually define.
0: Correct.
1: They have to actually define what everything is. So.
0: Can I just point out?
1: Oh my gosh!
0: Can I just point out that the WNBA right now has skyrocketed on popularity?
2: Every of course, single, it's not even because of the actual organ. It's because of college.
0: It's because of players.
2: It's for real because of college. I'm not lying.
0: It's the players and the drama. That's why their viewership is so high.
1: The drama is definitely
0: the
1: main catalyst.
0: Caitlin Clark isn't even the number one talked about person no more, and she's what brought that back to life. Sophie Cunningham.
1: The only reason she's not is because
0: of Sophie this. Cunningham.
1: Yeah.
0: And now Sophie Cunningham is no longer going to be. They've moved on to this. This whole thing has done, and I said this a while back, and I'm watching it come to fruition. This is all, I truly believe, or at least heavily organized and put together, and it's designed for this. And every one of these people in the middle of this they're getting paid, and they know what they're doing, and it's all done intentionally, and it's working so well that give it a year or two, I don't think it's going to be unrealistic to think the WNBA will be competitive money wise.
1: So, do you think Miss Cantor and Lewis are going to be granted access to the WNBA roster?
0: I think that if the WNBA knows what's best for themselves, they're going to figure out what they feel should be done right. They're going to define, like you said, and they're going to determine that. And the answer to your question, in my opinion, is no. I think not.
2: Call me the devil because I got to be an advocate for them. They're going to – I don't think they're going to roll it back.
1: I think they have to. I think they actually have to. I think they're actually going to have to.
0: I think to do that would jeopardize – and I say this carefully because I'm not trying to – but I think it would create a lot of questions that would potentially change the view of the league in a way that – You can't arguably state that
1: legally, how can you deny them?
0: I mean, if you're the league, you just create the bylaw for it. It's not hard. There's no law that prevents you from doing that.
1: But then you risk opening up yourself to an entire another group of people.
0: Absolutely, you do.
1: Completely disagree.
0: Absolutely, you do. And absolutely, you have to know
1: in that
0: what,
1: community. We've seen
0: the question here is
1: here stuff.
0: The question
1: like
0: here is
1: large portions of stuff.
0: All right, let me bring something up from a little bit of our football history here. Something that's happened in the last 15 years, and I promise I'm not trying to offend or disagree or start anything at all.
1: Watch yourself.
0: I know, but everyone just hear me out for a second. Remember when Colin Kaepernick and the whole kneeling thing started?
1: Yeah.
0: Okay. It created controversy on both sides, right? Viewership declined several times over the years, and it was. And I'm not picking a
1: this
0: side.
1: This is a whole different issue.
0: Hold on.
1: Wait.
0: Hold on. You're not letting me get to my point.
1: Go ahead.
0: My point was it created a decline in viewership, and both sides kind of had their opinion on it. Inevitably, the NFL had to try and find a way to pick almost to kind of minimize the damage and kind of side with one of the sides that would bring the higher viewership and bring the money back. They found a mutual ground that allowed them to do what they needed to do to keep both sides as happy as they can while still keeping the bigger side of the viewer base watching. That's what the NBA is going to have to do, and it can be done. You can write the bylaws. You're going to make some people still mad at you because you're not going to give them what they want. But at the end of the day, you're going to have to figure out which side.
1: That's a whole different issue. So
0: it's not about the issue. It's about the reaction and how you
2: handle
0: the
2: issue. It is actually about the issue.
1: Literally, that's all that people are going to care about. Literally, pretty much what these two gentlemen.
0: So are you gonna which side? Okay, then which side are you gonna worry about? Which side is gonna cost you lose if you lose one side of that battle? Which one's gonna lose you more money?
2: For the WNBA,
1: the issue
2: will lose them more money.
1: Literally.
0: So which side do you?
1: How many? Who do you think is actually watching the WNBA? It's not a bunch of guys.

0: I mean, there are some.
1: I said it's not a bunch of them.
2: Fair. So you think a bunch of
1: women
2: watching this sport are going to want...
1: And, you know, people of the LGBTQ community, 9 times out of 10, are the ones watching the WNBA. Right? That's probably the main... Literally the main demographic. So...
2: Could be.
1: With that issue...
2: Women, for sure.
1: Once you start defining certain things and you start allowing certain things,
2: okay,
1: you're going to lose that main viewership. Now, of course,
2: that's a trap.
1: Me personally, I'm going to tune into whatever game Royce Lewis is playing in.
2: It's going to be a catch
1: 'cause he's dropping 100, and I want to see it.
2: And that's the problem. That's going
1: to
2: be the
0: first game about to be.
1: He's dropping 100, and I want to see it.
2: And that is going to be where the issue is going to be. And they're going to let it slide if they do for a little while. But it's going
1: to
2: end.
1: This is the issue.
2: It's going to end.
1: Have to.
2: It's going to end.
1: So once again, we're almost looking at the end of the WNBA.
2: I absolutely agree. Literally, if that happens, yes.
1: Like, we just
2: for
1: went,
2: sure.
1: We went to the peak of the WNBA. Like, they were making the most money and they were getting the most attention to, we're about to hear that
2: and
1: down.
2: And that is exactly what I was saying about how you have to pick your battle on which side you're going to kind of cater to. That's all I was saying.
1: It's
2: I was
1: a giving lose, you a lose reference. Situation.
2: It absolutely
1: though.
2: Is, but you can minimize
1: the Colin, it. The Colin Kaepernick thing was not a lose-lose situation. If you went to literally America,
2: for money,
1: that's all you had to do. All you had to do was go with the American side.
2: You realize
1: most people that watch football are going to agree that Colin Kaepernick was not supposed to have kneeled.
2: Mm-hmm. And you realize
1: even
2: that
1: if
2: this
1: the,
2: debate.
1: The, it was only a minority of people that had a problem with the NFL having a problem. So eventually, it was going to get drowned out. I got you.
2: And I want to kind of wrap this conversation up because at the end of the day, this is one of those where America has its own opinions and sides on the whole.
1: It is a lose-lose situation
2: it
1: for
2: is.
1: The WNBA. They have
2: it's,
1: no.
2: It's a lose-lose for any sport. It's been a sport. It's been a situation in sports now for a while. On
1: the issue
2: if this is right or wrong.
1: You're not gonna actually have this issue in any other sport.
2: I think what they're
1: what
2: gonna
1: other
2: do,
1: sport are you gonna use?
2: What they're gonna do is they're gonna reference how all the other sports that we've seen this, especially like you know in wrestling and a few other things like that, where they've had this thing come up. They're gonna find and they're gonna take a model that already exists and they're gonna try and replicate. That's what they're gonna do. And 9 times out of 10,
1: once again in wrestling,
2: it's
1: they
2: not
1: found,
2: gonna matter.
1: They found a perfect solution. The girls wrestle men all the time.
2: It happens.
1: They just don't get hit as hard. There's certain things that doesn't happen that don't happen in those mixed sex matches.
2: You're right, and that's. But there's also where they don't. You know, there's. It's not something where you have to participate in that aspect.
1: They don't have that type of recourse in the WNBA. They have no out. Where if you can find an out for me, please text it in because right now it's hilariously bad.
2: It is. And right now, it's what's keeping them super in the spotlight.
1: And the fact that they actually are going through with, like, trying to get in, actually, like, trying to be a part of the roster.
2: They should.
1: It's even more hilarious.
2: I actually think they should. I'm 100% for it. Why? Because at the end of the day, it's going to expose them.
0: What roster is taking them?
2: Oh, please let it be Indiana. They already have so much stuff
0: so
2: going on there.
1: The article that I just read had... cancer standing right next to Caitlin in the Fever jerseys.
2: That's wild.
0: There's no way.
1: That's what I literally.
2: You got Caitlin, Sophie,
0: and cancer in the pick and roll for Caitlin Clark.
2: Hey,
1: and funny, they had him right next to Shaq and Kobe, like as a comparison.
2: That's hilarious,
1: right? Like,
2: I mean, numbers wise, they may produce on the crazy level, but
1: this isn't like. I feel like it's going to go downhill.
2: Oh, this is going to blow
1: this
2: up
1: is
2: in
1: a,
2: epic
1: this is about
2: proportions.
1: To blow up.
2: Yeah, because there's so many other issues going on in the WNBA with drama and problems that they're experiencing. You got people fighting. You got the whole race issue and everything else that keeps getting brought up. And now you're throwing this in? It's just a pile of the most epic problems to have if you are a sports league. All in one go. At this point, I would just, after this season, I tell everybody, hey, go home.
1: Literally.
2: We're done.
1: Hey, you got your $50,000 for the year.
2: Whoever wins the championship, have a good life, you know. At this point, the only thing that.
1: Oh, my God.
2: I think the only thing that could save them

0: there are so many that work so hard to get there, and this is what they have to walk into now.
1: They have to.
0: It should be better. It should be better for them, but it's getting worse, and they're about to not have any of that to walk into. What do you think is going to happen to all these college? I mean, granted, they get you know, the ones that get scholarships, it's good for them, but what happens to these women in college sports? Like, where do they go? Is their ceiling going to have to just become college?
2: You're just a dude. Didn't make the NBA. I'm just going to declare for the WNBA draft. Like, that's what dudes
1: literally.
2: Like, if you're coming out of college, you don't make the NBA.
0: That's not a
1: that's
0: high
1: all
0: ceiling.
1: You have to do. And you're still guaranteed to drop 50
0: for sure.
1: Ain't that crazy?
0: Until you got a bunch of other dudes who then join, and then it becomes just basically another knockoff. Yeah.
1: I would love to see the knockoff NBA.
2: A mixed.
0: It's called the G League.
1: Literally. I would love to see. I want to see the people that got rejected, like, through the entire process.
0: They're so bad. So
2: you just want a WNBA reality TV show. That's what you want.
1: Boom.
0: That's kind of what
1: do
0: it
1: you
0: is
1: understand?
0: Right now.
1: Do you
0: That's
1: understand
0: what
1: type of revenue we're generating there?
2: No doubt a lot, but.
0: That's what they're trying to do right now. Again, it's all organized, but this is where it kind of, I think, the storyline falls, and that's the problem for them. Anyway,
1: it's hilarious. That's literally probably the most hilarious thing that's going on for the week.
0: Well, they're about to be at their floor. 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
0: Because I have the WNBA is going to have to build a whole new house after this.
1: Literally. Most hilarious thing for me. That I support the WNBA only because there are some female hoopers that are just legendary.
0: I think if we're going to let women
2: dog WNBA
0: men,
2: play, like
1: they are legendary. But let's be clear, you're a part of a league that just doesn't get any attraction for a good reason.
2: It's Lee's fault, though. They just don't do a good job or attempt to really advertise themselves as good of a league as they really are.
1: How are you supposed to do that?
2: What you mean we're going to watch the All-Star game on Facebook?
1: Crazy.
2: What do you mean? That's right. How I heard about it. That's how I heard they were having it. I didn't even know they had the All-Star game, but they were streaming it through Facebook?
1: I figured it out through DraftKings. I was like, bro, what are you talking about? They said the WNBA All-Star game. What? When did that happen? When did they make those?
0: They couldn't even get a deal with Netflix.
1: When did they make those? I didn't know.
0: If the MLB can get on just for the Field of Dreams game with Netflix, how in the
2: Surely.
0: World? How in the world can you not get your All-Stars on the Netflix?
2: But I don't know if the WNBA got the money to be throwing
0: they
2: to Netflix.
0: They don't. Their viewership is up now thanks to all this stuff that's been happening, but like they ain't got the payout yet. That'll be a minute. Their payout would be, a couple years from now. That's the whole issue, too, is if they got to survive now. They got to find a way to survive for the next couple years until this money really, truly rolls back in. But I think they're going to lose it all. And that's – man, how do we end up with the WNBA?
1: That's because I was reading the article. That's how we ended up there. And that was
2: – Jail boy, see what's going on with Jaden Daniels.
0: No.
2: How do you feel about that?
0: I am sick. Actually, I don't really care.
1: What was it?
0: So dumb.
2: Jaden Daniels is a bit. Well, let me rephrase. His family and him have sent a cease and desist to LSU on them wearing his number.
0: Number five. Number four. I mean,
1: that's what I read. He said he told his teams not to give him any more high fives after a touchdown or something.
0: Yeah,
1: like that.
0: He could get the high four.
1: Yeah, something like that. It was some weird stuff. That's
0: why Twitter has been lit on all of the jokes about this. And just for the record, I think that's what this is. It's a joke. I actually really hate the fact that people think other people shouldn't be able to wear their number. Like, do they think they're going to be the final one wearing that number? Like, that they're the best it's ever going to be?
2: Unless you've done something truly great. Like,
0: bro, nobody's going to be perfect.
1: Why
0: they will
1: retire jerseys.
2: Like, Joe Burrow getting his number retired, that makes sense. Because realistically, is any of what happened in Joe Burrow's season real? Like, going to happen again in
0: it
2: the
0: could.
2: College football landscape?
0: It could.
2: It's not likely, though.
0: It could. I don't think they should. We're talking
1: Derrick
0: college.
1: Henry's number.
0: We're talking college. I don't think anybody should ever
1: Derrick
0: have a retired
1: Henry
0: number.
1: Had a legendary high school.

0: college and NFL career.
1: Numbers shouldn't still be retired. Here's what it should be. It should be a number that is held with a lot of respect, maybe not wore every year. You get somebody comes in with some great talent, hey, follow this person's footsteps.
0: Well, that's usually what they do.
1: They have to request it.
0: But most teams, like, they'll see that and they'll be like, here. You know, coach will bless him with that number and say, hey, you have to live up to this.
1: But that's the thing. I don't think, even in the NFL, I really don't think they should retire numbers unless you've done something so incredibly mesmerizing that it can't be done again.
0: I think Derrick Henry I think he's had that type of yardage.
1: People are still going to –
0: even on teams where nobody is expecting them to. No ring. I understand.
1: The GOAT status conversation, you have decided.
0: I always say this.
1: Why should somebody not be allowed to wear that number? And where should they not be allowed to wear it? Is it going to be in Baltimore or is it going to be in Tennessee?
0: I give it to him in Tennessee, personally.
1: Of course, because that's where he would play at such a high level. But, I mean, I could argue that he has no ring, therefore he ain't done nothing. Should somebody wear Joe Montana's jersey number? Probably not.
2: That's a fair point.
1: Probably not because in a arguably much more complicated and challenging type of era for football, very difficult, very physical, he did something that even today's world you don't hear of.
0: Yeah, nobody retired Michael Jordan's number.
1: And why are we, unless you've done something that has not been able to be replicated and you pretty much know cannot be replicated, why?
0: Michael Jordan did exactly that.
1: And Michael Jordan, I could argue his number should be retired.
0: It should be.
1: And that is one of those things where you sit there and you're like, they had such a major impact. Joe Montana, major impact on the NFL.
2: Retiring Tom Brady's number?
1: Absolutely. Absolutely. And I would retire it, of course, in New England.
0: Certainly.
1: Only in New England, not in Tampa. But
0: even though he brought a championship to Tampa.
1: But he had already had so many rings. Arguably, if you don't retire Tom, nobody's going to replicate Tom Brady. Patrick Mahomes started, the chances of somebody replicating Tom Brady at this point are very slim.
2: Really low.
1: Because the type of league has changed. Tom Brady thrived in a great era. And
0: Tom Brady played with a serial killer and still balled out.
1: A serial killer and a man who was a walking concussion protocol, which is named Gronkowski. Listen, retiring a number should be reserved for the elite. The ones that it doesn't matter if you hate the player, you just know they did something so good. You can't question the authenticity.
0: Tom Brady left his wife and kids for the love
1: rings.
0: Of the game.
1: The other rings, bro. Like
0: he put his one ring down. He had been married to this lady for years.
1: He had to make room for more.
0: And he said, hey, you either with me on this next ring or you can have this ring back.
1: She was
0: love of the game. And you know what he did? He went out and got a ring to replace it.
1: Let me tell you. That
0: Tom
1: should be retired.
0: Brady, he gets retired, bro.
1: Why wouldn't you?
0: That's why I'm saying Tampa, you got to count in Tampa Bay, bro.
1: See, Derrick Henry.
0: Tampa Bay, he literally left. He could have left on top of the game, GOAT status, regardless. He came back for the love of it.
1: I get it. But I wouldn't take that number away from two teams. From two teams is crazy work.
0: I'd take it away from two
2: because tell me what Tampa has done.
1: It doesn't matter.
0: I'm taking it away.
1: What somebody can hold on,
2: Somebody
1: can replicate what Tom Brady did in Tampa, but nobody's going to replicate what Tom Brady did in New England. Somebody can win the Super Bowl and lose the Super Bowl in Tampa
2: with people that
1: we
2: were
1: don't know what
2: that
1: team is going
2: to
1: look like.
2: Asked to come back,
1: we don't know what's good. It doesn't matter. It's your performance. We're not retiring Gronkowski's number in that situation. We're retiring Tom Brady.
2: That's a whole other conversation.
1: My point being is what you do as the player to do that at that team to produce. Wow, if we were going to, it makes no sense to take that number in Tampa. Yes, I agree. He gave up the ring, went there to get another ring. But somebody could do the same thing. Somebody could do that. Or somebody could go win two Super Bowls in Tampa. And that's better than what Tom did in Tampa. I get it. But give him his respect. They built a statue for that man in New England.
0: I get it. Once again, I'm just saying.
1: Tampa doesn't get to claim that.
0: When you put in the Tampa Bay ring, it makes it look so – because it's so crazy.
2: Like, it solidifies
0: it's the storyline behind it, I guess, that gives me the goosebumps. It's not what he did. It's why he did it, how he did it, and, you know, in the fashion that he did it.
1: I get it. And maybe that's where you don't retire it because it would be pointless, but maybe you hold that number back and say, hey, only somebody who's

0: worthy of this number. Maybe you don't give it to the new guys. Maybe they don't get that number 12. Maybe they have to be somebody who came from another team before you give it out. I don't care. But you don't retire the number in Tampa until, because somebody could do better in Tampa than what Tom Brady did in Tampa. Because it was a different team, different coach. He didn't have Bill Belichick. At the end of the day, I get what you're saying, but you retire it where the man did legendary work, and that was in New England.
1: I got you. I'll give it to, I'll let you have that just because, once again, it's more of the background from that Tampa Bay ring that gives me the goosebumps, not what he did with it.
0: I think that man was playing on anger. I don't think he was really playing on
1: whatever he did.
0: He was mad. He gave up that ring, and he sat there and thought about that.
1: I need him to come back on the Raiders.
0: No.
1: Go ahead. Make him the head quarterback on the Raiders.
2: He's going to have to sell his majority stake. Well, not majority, but he's going to have to sell his stake in order to do it.
0: Yeah.
1: I don't care.
0: Honestly, that would be pointless.
1: I understand the logic behind it. I'm saying, in my fantasy, Tom Brady comes back as a quarterback for the Las Vegas Raiders. Well,
0: look,
2: in my
0: fantasies, every quarterback that's ever been great comes back. I mean, I don't really care.
2: But they're not Tom Esperady. I'm so sorry.
0: Man, but imagine you had your Peyton Manning, Brett Favre, nope. Eli Manning. You had Ben Roethlisberger. All these guys back at one time playing for their teams. Man, that's a different league.
1: Yeah, a lot of those.
0: Give me my Joe Montana back in San Francisco. I'll give up the Packers and go to be a fan of the 49ers.
1: I'm talking about people that are still like in shape enough to be in the league. Most of the people that you just named are not.
2: And Tom Brady.
0: You said fantasy is my guy.
2: Right,
0: I'm just, that's my fantasy.
1: He's in shape right now.
2: Of course
1: he's ready
2: he is.
1: To go.
2: Right now.
1: He's ready to go right now. Like put in the training camp.
0: I get it.
1: That's what I want to see. I want to see a league full of those.
0: I get it. I would too. I'm A-okay with that. But I'm just saying, if we're talking fantasies, that would be my fantasy. All these great quarterbacks come back. Every team has a Super Bowl winning quarterback. That's what there's a few teams that wouldn't have that, unfortunately. But everyone else. Yes, I'm sorry. I'm sorry, my guy. We could come up with one. We could bring Matt Ryan back because he was close.
1: 28-3.
0: Bro.
2: I don't want to talk about it, bro.
0: I'm just saying. However, we are wrapping up this show. It is almost that time.
1: It is that time, and I'm just gonna leave it at this. Michael Jordan saved the NBA. Tom Brady, in my opinion, saved the NFL to me.
0: There was great ones before.
2: I don't know if he saved it.
0: He did.
1: I prefaced it with my opinion, okay? I didn't. But you can have a different
0: opinion. The argument for Jordan is legit. Brady just defined it, but he didn't change it. He didn't make it great.
1: Understood. These are goats. To be a goat, you got to do some goat things, all right? Stay safe, stay out the way, and stay profitable. We'll see y'all later.
0: Go Packers.

0: know if scary is the right word, but
1: it's eerie.
0: Concerning?
1: Yeah. I just, look, if you told me I was buying a house and it was on top of some sort of haunted property, I wouldn't buy it. If you told me my football team was practicing next to a weird electrical soft tissue injury factory, I probably would want to move practices. What if the 49ers moved their practice facility, stayed healthy, and then won the Super Bowl? They'd never go back to that place ever again. All right, coming up next, we got to talk about what Draymond Green said again on Hammer and Emmett. Jonathan Zaslow in for E. This is ESPN Radio.
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0: worse and feel worse.
1: I'm not that kind of friend. And I, believe me, I'm in the minority here. I understand I'm in the minority. I'm not the kind of friend where when my team beats your team in a big game, playoff game, whatever, and then I'm going to send the text message, I'm going to laugh and all that. Like I that doesn't do it for me. I think it's me. I feel bad, essentially, that he feels bad. I don't get joy out of my friend's pain. I think that's right. What I'm saying.
0: Well, with preseason, there's only one thing that could happen in these games today that would actually impact the future of the team, which is a major injury.
1: Yeah. Right.
0: 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Rules for watching preseason football continue at 888-729-3776. And one of the most controversial sports give me a very controversial.
1: Very controversial.
0: He's very controversial. We'll talk about him next.
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0: first overall last year, 21.3. That is more than 19.7, but it is not closing in on 30 like the Rams did last year and like the Chiefs did back when Tyreek Hill was catching passes from Patrick Mahomes.
1: Here's the other portion of this that you need to remember. It's like, you know, that's a 17-game sample size, and it's enough to win you games. But is it enough to win enough games where we got to go through Kansas City to go win playoff games, right? I mean, you know, you had two other teams, and you also have two other teams in this division that have literally caught the Chiefs in the Broncos and Chargers, right? There's not a gap between those teams anymore. There's a gap, theoretically, with the quarterback, because Patrick Mahomes is still a better quarterback than those other two guys holistically. But, I mean, the Chiefs are favorites in name only to win this division. The Broncos won 14 games last year. The Chargers may have one of the best coaches in the league and will only get better offensively, which Jim Harbaugh has done in multiple years and multiple occasions. Everywhere he goes, the offense progresses to higher and higher levels the more he goes, because he plays the long game like that when it comes to the way he runs things. So, yeah, I mean, what the heck? I just, until I see it, I can't sit here objectively and go, I think this Chiefs team is going to score 24 points a game, let alone 21 or 22.
0: Patrick Mahomes will not play today when the Chiefs host the Rams. Chris Jones was asked earlier this week about his availability during the preseason, and he says he wants to go.
2: Why play the starters? I mean, it's so much risk you're taking to play the starters at preseason. I hope Coach Reed be like, you know what, starters don't play. Also, it's getting reps, repetition. We've been playing against each other. It's good to get repetition, but I don't want to play preseason. I'd rather not play, but if I do have to play, I'm going to buckle up. Yeah, so the mentality is like, I want to play against their starters. You know what I mean? I want to play against, you know, the guys that's going to be starting on Sunday, because, you know, you like to weigh yourself out, where I'm at, where I improve, and give me your best talent.
0: Kind of sounds like he's talking out of both sides of his mouth, Mark, but ultimately I think a lot of it stems from Patrick Mahomes always plays in the preseason. The fact that he largely is not expected to this upcoming month of August. Exactly the same old Chiefs.
1: I hope he doesn't. I've already circled the Broncos +2.5 in week one.
0: Let's get one in on the call line real quick. Charles from Tennessee, let's quickly hear from you. What number did you wear when you played sports and why?
3: I'm just going to tell you the best number in college football. Ole Miss Rebels, number 38, Chucky Mullins. And they give that jersey every year to the best defensive back in honor of Chucky Mullins. His jersey's retired, but that's what they do with it.
0: Appreciate Charles with the call on game day on ESPN Radio, the ESPN app. We are presented by Progressive Insurance. He's Mark Zeno. I'm Mia O'Brien. Coming up from the NFL to the WNBA, stars collided last night. We have the latest. What it means that the Indiana Fever knocked off Paige Beckers and the Wings.
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6: I'm Chad Ryder. ESPN's Adam Schefter reporting that the Seahawks have agreed on a four-year, $132 million extension with three-time Pro Bowl cornerback Devin Witherspoon, $101 million of that guaranteed, which makes him the highest-paid corner in NFL history for now. Cardinals head coach Mike LaFleur said today that rookie running back Jeremiah Love will miss next week to rest a sore ankle. He suffered the injury in Thursday's preseason game against the Raiders. Free agent defensive tackle Foley Fatakasi has signed with the Raiders. He's an eight-year NFL veteran, played the last two seasons with the Texans. NFL preseason action today, late fourth quarter in Buffalo in their first game in their new stadium. Bills leading the Panthers 29-7. Josh Allen played one series, threw for over 111 yards and a touchdown pass to Keon Coleman. Bears hammering the Browns 34-10 in the fourth quarter. Cleveland started Deshaun Watson. He went 11 of 15 passing for 126 yards. No turnovers. Shador Sanders with an interception. Caleb Williams didn't start. Case Keenum had two touchdown passes for the Bears. Vikings lead the Giants 13-10. Late in the fourth quarter, Jackson Dart, the touchdown pass to rookie Malachi Fields. On the baseball scoreboard, how about this at Wrigley Field? St. Louis rookie Joshua Baez has hit three home runs in his first three major league at-bats. He's knocked in five, and the Cardinals lead the Cubs 6-3 in the sixth inning. One final score, White Sox over the Tigers 4-3. In golf, third round of the St. Jude Championship, Sam Bird, Scotty Scheffler tied for the lead at 11-under.
7: Hey, it's Evan Cohen. 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

0: where I say a player's name and a team, and they have to give me the jersey number, and there's times and there's prizes, and you got to go quick. I can tell you there are differences among sports, because, right, sports that have a helmet, people are much better with jersey numbers than not, because you can just look at their face and know who it is. Sports that move quickly, you get to use, like, it's, I've done, like, stupid amounts of thinking about this because of this game. But there are some that are incredible, and there are some sports fans that just have absolutely no interest in it. Either way, I can tell you this for sure. I played college football. Certain players get absolutely connected to numbers.
1: Oh, yeah, absolutely.
0: They,
1: yeah.
0: they get jewelry with their numbers, tattoos with their numbers. Given, you know, I know at least one, and this is a friend of a friend, who gave their child their middle name of gave him a middle name of a number. Like, there's some real, real diehard stuff going on there. So it's a
1: what was your thing?
0: It
1: with
0: means
1: the number?
0: Something to players.
1: What was your number first of all? What was your thing?
0: First of all, I was number 9 by the time I was playing, but I started as a walk-on.
1: Okay.
0: So my first couple years, I had numbers given to me and taken from me left and right. So I've worn a whole bunch, but I do remember the first time I was put on scholarship and I ended up playing. I do remember them finally saying, like, here you go. You get to pick a number. And it was a big deal for me. So, like, numbers matter. I see where Jaden Daniels is upset. What I don't see is why you get the lawyers involved. That's the next question. Coming up, our quarterback battle check-in. We check them all out. See what's going on in preseason and more. Of course, this is Primetime on ESPN Radio, the ESPN app, as well as SiriusXM Channel 80. Don't go anywhere.
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12: I'm Chad Ryder. Devin Witherspoon is now the highest paid cornerback in NFL history after agreeing on a 4-year extension worth $132 million with the Seahawks. $101 million guaranteed, reports ESPN's Adam Schefter. Witherspoon has made the Pro Bowl in each of his first three NFL seasons with Seattle. On the NFL preseason scoreboard, the Rams and Chiefs are tied at 3 in the second quarter. Saints have a 7-6 lead on the Jaguars' second quarter in New Orleans. Finals from earlier, Browns matching up with the Bears in Chicago, and Shedeur Sanders seeing action for Cleveland.
13: Third and 13, they're on their own 49-yard line. Shedeur back to throw. Here comes the pressure. Hennessy throws, lofting over the middle. Florio's got it at the Bears 22. Luke Florio to the sideline, and down at the 13. Shedeur faced the pressure, took a hit, and found Florio for a gain of 36, and the Browns are in the red zone.
12: Call at 850 ESPN at Cleveland. Shedeur Sanders backed up Deshaun Watson today. 6 of 11 passing for 79 yards, no touchdowns and a pick. No Caleb Williams for the Bears. He didn't play. And Chicago handles Cleveland 34-10. Vikings over the Giants 13-10. Jackson Dart, a touchdown pass to rookie Malachi Fields. Veteran Jamal Adams carted off the field with a right knee injury in his Minnesota preseason debut. The Bills rolled the Panthers 29-14. Josh Allen with a touchdown pass to Keon Coleman. In baseball, St. Louis rookie Joshua Baez hit 3 home runs in his first 3 major league at-bats. And the Cardinals defeat the Cubs 8-4 at Wrigley. Yankees and Blue Jays tied at 1 in the 7th in Toronto.
14: Hey, this is Rich Eisen. Coming up on Monday, we review the entire weekend of preseason action. And the 4-down series settles on the Philadelphia Eagles. 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

0: overtime and won the game. This dude knows how to sort of prematurely, you know, not celebrate, but talk trash or act like he's been there when he has not. And it, to his credit, it has panned out for him a few times.
1: And actually, I will add this. I am a huge proponent of athletes being themselves no matter what. Like, if he is just the guy that needs to make sure everybody knows he feels disrespected, I don't want him doing like a Chris Paul impression or like, you know what I mean? I don't want him answering all coach speak because LeBron does.
0: Right.
1: If that's him, that's him. So I don't have to necessarily say, you know, it's the right thing or what I would do. But if that's you, I you know, don't go up there playing charades and trying to or playing, you know, any kind of acting games. Do you? And right now, for him, I guess it's letting everybody know he expects big things.
0: Yeah, he does, and I think he has a right to. He has a right to. This Pacers team can. I mean, the Eastern Conference is absolutely nuts right now. There's so many good teams in there. It's so deep, and he has a claim to being one of the teams that could be at the top.
1: Coming up, Doug Glanville on the call for Diamondbacks Braves right here on ESPN Radio. He joins us next. 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